0: courts of Guyana are required to exercise their functions independently of the control and direction of any other person or authority, and shall be free and independent from political, executive, and any other form of direction and control. And of course, all office holders are expected to be of good behavior during their term of office and in the performance of their duties. And I will invite the aforementioned persons to take the oath of office in the stated order, commencing with Suwanna Lovell.
1: I, Suwanna Lovita Lovell, hereby solemnly declare that I will bear true faith and allegiance to the people of Guyana, that I will faithfully execute the office of Puisne Judge without fear or favor, affection or ill will, and that in the execution of the functions of that office, I will honor, uphold, and preserve the Constitution of the Cooperative Republic of Guyana, and I do so sincerely. So help me God.
0: Baksh.
2: I, Asina Narita Baksh, do hereby solemnly declare that I will bear true faith and allegiance to the people of Guyana, that I will faithfully execute the office of Puisne Judge without fear or favor, affection or ill will, and that in the execution of the functions of that office, I will honor, uphold, and preserve the Constitution of the Cooperative Republic of Guyana. And I do so swear. So help me God.
3: I, Renita Camille Singh, do hereby solemnly declare that I will bear true faith and allegiance to the people of Guyana, that I will faithfully execute the office of Puisne Judge without fear or favor, affection or ill will, and that in the execution of the functions of that office, I will honor, uphold, and preserve the Constitution of the Cooperative Republic of Guyana, and I do so swear, so help me God. I, Christelle Bamberg-Mertens, do hereby solemnly declare that I will bear true faith and allegiance to the people of Guyana, that I will faithfully execute the office of Puisne Judge without fear or favor, affection or ill will, and that in the execution of the functions of that office, I will honor, uphold, and preserve the Constitution of the Cooperative Republic of Guyana, and I do so swear, so help me God.
4: I, Sunil Spears, do hereby solemnly declare that I will bear true faith and allegiance to the people of Guyana, that I will faithfully execute the office of Puisne Judge without fear or favor, affection or ill will, and that in the execution of the functions of that office, I will honor, uphold, and preserve the Constitution of Guyana. And I do so swear, so help me God.
5: I, Nagisa Adana Brady, do hereby solemnly declare that I will bear true faith and allegiance to the people of Guyana, that I will faithfully execute the office of Puisne Judge without fear or favor, affection or ill will, and that in the execution of the functions of that office, I will honor, uphold, and preserve the Constitution of the Cooperative Republic of Guyana, and I do so swear, so help me God.
0: His Excellency the President will now offer remarks.
6: Chancellor or Attorney General, Chief Justice, members of Cabinet, former Chancellor and Chairman of the Judicial Service Commission, members of the Judicial Service Commission, Chairman of the Bar Association, President of the Bar Association, distinguished members of the legal profession, distinguished family members, ladies and gentlemen. The oath of office that has just been administered to those six distinguished members of the legal profession are not mere words uttered for ceremonial effect. They are solemn bonds freely entered into, by which those swearing to them have bound themselves to the Constitution and to the law. The weight of that bond will rest upon their shoulders for the entirety of their judicial tenure. The appointment of six Puisne judges to the bench at a single sitting is a significant development. But this is not the first time that such a large batch of CUNY judges has been sworn in. In 2024, 10 new such judges took the oath of office. The swearing in of 6 more judges today reflects a deliberate and necessary effort to strengthen the capacity of our judiciary to meet the demands of an increasingly rights-conscious society, where citizens are more aware of their entitlements and more willing to seek judicial redress. The executive branch has fulfilled its constitutional duty in facilitating these appointments, recognizing that a well-resourced judiciary is indispensable to the rule of law. But while the government has provided the mechanism of your appointment, it does not and shall not direct the exercise of your judicial function. To those to whom the oath of office has been administered, I say that you have now entered an office of solemn responsibility. The authority you wield is not your own. It is derived from the Constitution. You are now arbiters of right and wrong, guardians of fundamental freedoms, and interpreters of the law. The oath you have taken represents a sacred trust. A former Chief Justice of Australia had this to say about the oath, and I quote, "It precludes partisanship for a cause, however worthy to the eyes of a protagonist that cause may be. It forbids any judge to regard himself or herself as a representative of a section of society. It forbids partiality, and most importantly, it commands independence from any influence that might improperly tilt the scales of justice. When the case is heard, the judge must decide it in the lonely room of his or her own conscience, but in accordance with law. That is the way in which right is done without fear or favor, affection or ill will." End of quote. It is to the judiciary that a common man and woman reposes their confidence. It was once said that, and I quote, "The judiciary is the last hope of the common man. If that hope fails, then the society is doomed." End of quote. This statement must remain at the forefront of your minds. For the ordinary citizen, the courthouse is often the final refuge against oppression, injustice, or the overreach of power. When they enter your courtroom, they place their trust in you, not as representatives of the state or any body or any group, but as impartial guardians of their rights. That trust, so freely given, demands a particular kind of mind. It demands a mind that is disciplined, principled, and unmoved by transient currents of popular sentiment. What, then, is expected of the judicial mind? First, the judicial mind is a mind trained in discipline, anchored in principle, and fortified against changing popular opinion or political convenience. Again, it was once said, and I quote, "Four things belong to a judge: to hear courteously, to answer wisely, to consider soberly and to decide impartially. End of quote. Second, the judicial mind must seek fidelity to the law. Lord Atkin reminds us, and I quote, "The laws are not silent. They may be changed, but they speak the same language in war as in peace." End of quote. Your duty is to uphold the law even when the prevailing winds of public sentiment press against it. Third, the judicial mind must be independent. As the Indian jurist, Justice P.N. Bhagwati reminded us, the concept of independence of the judiciary was not limited only to the independence from executive pressures or influence, but also from any other pressures or prejudices. Fourth, the judicial mind is also a humble mind. It acknowledges the limits of its own knowledge. These attributes of the judicial mind, discipline, fidelity, independence, and humility, are not ends in themselves. They exist to serve a greater purpose, the delivery of justice to those who await it. And that delivery must be timely. For a mind that deliberates endlessly, however wisely, ultimately fails the citizen who stands before it. Courts around the world, as in Guyana, are burdened with significant backlogs. We have had tremendous improvements. At the same time, the public is weary of delays. Litigants are frustrated by years of waiting, and the credibility of the justice system is strained by the perception that justice is available only to those who can afford to wait. This is not a criticism of the judiciary, but recognition of the challenges that have accumulated over time. The addition of 6 new judges is a direct response to these challenges. However, the mere pressure of additional judicial officers, the mere presence of additional judicial officers does not by itself cure the ailment. It is what you do with the time and resources available to you that will determine whether this moment becomes a turning point. I need not remind anyone here that the right to a fair hearing includes the right to a hearing within a reasonable time. Undue delays in the disposition of proceedings can itself constitute a denial of justice. I therefore encourage you to approach your docket with a sense of urgency. The backlog will not vanish overnight, but every case you dispose of is a citizen who receives closure. Every judgment you deliver promptly restores confidence in the system. The public deserves satisfaction that their cause has been heard and their case has been determined in a timely manner. Your Honors, you now stand at the threshold of a noble calling. I remind you of the high calling you have accepted. When you ascend to the bench, remember that your decisions will echo through the lives of litigants, their families, and their communities. Render them with courage, with clarity, and with compassion. And render them with expedition. The people have waited. Delays must be curtailed, and the promise of timely justice must be fulfilled. Your Honors, I have every confidence that you will rise to the occasion. May you find strength in the Constitution, wisdom in the law, and clarity in your conscience. May your time on the bench be marked by integrity, industry, and independence. Congratulations, and may your tenure be illustrious. I thank all of you, and God bless you.
7: Welcome to this special program by the Ministry of Agriculture. I'm your host, Fariza Hanif, and I'm joined by Dr. Dwight Walrun, the CEO of the Ghana Livestock Development Authority and Chairman of the National Drainage and Irrigation Authority, Lionel Wordsworth. Today, we are discussing the Black Belly Sheep Project, an initiative launched by President Dr. Irfan Ali in 2022 that has transformed the lives of hundreds of Guyanese. Dr. Walrun, I will start off with you first. Can you tell us what is the Black Belly Sheep Project and how many people have been able to benefit from it?
8: Thank you, Farida, and good evening to everyone. The Black Belly Sheep Project is, I can summarize it with one term, transformative in nature. Why? If you look at injection of genetics into Guyana for the past decade or two, there has been an absence. And with this project, it would have allowed farmers to have access to fresh genetics. Why this is important? For any production system to be successful, you need quality genetics, and those genetics has to be supported by a robust production and health program. So, in a nutshell, that project by itself is transformative, and also it would have yielded good returns for a lot of our farmers in Region 5, for example. You know, the policy of the government speaks to having women involved in these programs. We have, and you might be surprised, and the wider public, we have full-time female farmers who are involved in breeding.
7: Uh-huh.
8: It is important for me to, you know, separate the different levels that can be used in the production system. You can be a breeder, or you can either get involved in fattening.
7: Uh-huh.
8: So we have a number of females who are involved in that. And for 2025, two of the most outstanding farmers in the country were female breeders, and they are making a lot of money. As I mentioned, they are now full-time farmers because of this project. When you look at the technical coefficient from emanating out of this program, the birth weight and the weight gain per day and so on of the lambs from this project, it is actually, you know, amazing to see what the farmers are doing, taking, utilizing small spaces of land with improved forage, and they're allowing the black belly sheep to express its true genetic potential.
7: And it's an initiative that we partnered with Barbados, and we brought in 1,000 black belly sheep.
8: Correct.
7: And that has now multiplied to how much from 2022 to now?
8: I've been following, you know, a lot of music that has been playing, you know, that is around. And as the CEO of the Guyana Livestock Development Authority, I want to assure Guyana, those genetic material, they're in good hands.
7: Mm-hmm.
8: They're in a good place. We received 1,000, and we're now in excess of 5,000 in terms of increase from what we would have received from Barbados.
7: Uh-huh.
8: And we could have been approximately approaching 7,000 by now. We had, in the initial phase, we had to ensure that these animals acclimatized well to our system and so on. So it took us about 3 to 5 months doing that. That is close to an entire cycle being completed there. But we had no problem with that. We wanted to ensure that this program is a successful one. So we gave the animals time to acclimatize before we start introducing them to the actual breeding program.
7: Dr. Walrun, how many people have really been able to benefit from this program through the Ministry of Agriculture?
8: You, Let me tickle your brain a little. Persons benefited from a culinary standpoint or from the production aspect?
7: You tell us.
8: All right. Those who would have benefited directly, we had in excess of 450 beneficiaries. These are farmers, not wannabe farmers. Mm-hmm. These are farmers who are involved in the rearing of black-bellied sheep. And what we found is that we're now at the third generation with some of these farms. And we're now injecting fresh genetics into those farms to ensure that, because the Barbados black belly, it's good for, you know, its prolific nature. You'll have a lot of twins, triplets, and so on.
7: Mm-hmm.
8: But in terms of meatiness, you wouldn't have that like the other meat breeds, like the DARPAs. We have Katadin. So we're now injecting some of those meaty breeds onto the Barbados Black Belly to give us a better product. You would hear Minister speaking about that brand. Well, we're moving very rapidly towards that. For a matter of fact, last October, we had a little cooking competition, and we would have utilized the meat from the Barbados Black Belly. And all the chefs, they were impressed with the quality of the meat.
7: Mm-hmm. And talk about being impressed. We had a visit recently from the Minister of Agriculture from Barbados, who came herself, saw this project, and was able to see firsthand how it's transforming the lives of our farmers. You were part
8: of I was fortunate to be part of the delegation that visited farms in Region 6, 5, 3, 4.
7: Mm-hmm.
8: And, you know, the team, not just the minister, the team from Barbados, they were impressed because our production system is so much different from what they are accustomed to in Barbados. And when they saw the body condition score of those animals, they were pretty, pretty impressed and how good they are doing. For a matter of fact, when they look at some of the lambs from the crossbreeding program, we had some that were over 2.5 kg, of some over 3.5 kg birth weight, right? So they were pretty impressed with what we were doing.
7: Indeed. Dr. Walron, there are some photos circulating on social media about the condition of the facility at Ellis in Region 5. What can you tell us about the current state of that facility? I'm sure you would have seen the photos, but your team would have been down there today, taken some drone shots to show that what you're seeing on social media is really not true. What can you tell us about the current state of the facility?
8: Okay, I am not a social media fanatic per se, but yes, it was brought to my attention.
7: Mm-hmm.
8: And let me just state, make this clear for everyone to understand. Ellis is one of the breeding centers we would have identified as a country to ensure we can take this program to another level. We would have expanded our operation, our breeding operation, in the two other locations which we currently have.
7: Mm-hmm.
8: Those are completed and those animals are doing pretty well. However, for Ellis, we had some challenges in terms of not the remoteness, because Ellis is excellent for this project. However, we had some unfortunate situation with the weather, which we have no control over.
7: Correct.
8: However, we would have done a number of things there to ensure that once the opportunity presents itself, that facility would be up and running. For example, the drainage and irrigation aspect is completed. Because all of our breeding farms, we now have GPS coordinates and mapping of everything. That is done for each one of the 50 acres. The soil testing was completed. Those lands were already mechanically cleared three times already. So works are ongoing. It's unfortunate that we were unable to complete this aspect, but the other two centers are complete. And if you, I want to invite you to look at what is happening at the other centers, so you'll see not just that the animals are there, it's the quality of animals, the welfare of the animals. We don't want to have a situation or a location where we have animals and then the welfare of the animals is not taken care of.
7: And for clarification purposes, there are no animals right now at that facility in Ellis?
8: No, no. But we have 200 yos that are RFID tagged and microchip for Ellis. Uh-huh. They're earmarked for Ellis. All right? So we're seeing some changes with the weather right now. Once that we can get through this phase, animals going to be in Ellis pretty soon.
7: Definitely, and I'm looking forward to that and to yes. also visit that facility.
8: Sure.
7: Mr. Wordsworth, a road was constructed in Ellis, but not just for the Black Belly Sheep project. What can you tell us about the award of that contract for the construction of the road, and for what purpose really was this road constructed?
9: Parisa, thanks for having me.
7: I know you just came out from in the fields.
9: Thank you.
7: Thanks for joining us.
9: Yes, and our viewers as well. I just wish to say that the road, that's, I've seen some commentary that surrounds it. Mm-hmm. There is some misinformation. And what I can tell you to begin with, the road went through a procurement process. It was competitively bid on. It was part of the NDIA's 2023 budget program, among many other farm-to-market access roads.
7: Uh-huh.
9: And the successful bidder through that process, a contract was awarded. Now,
7: that's through the National Procurement and Tender Administration
9: Board. This was done at the National Procurement and Tender Administration Board and not the NDIA or the Ministry of Agriculture awarding contracts. It doesn't happen that way.
7: Mm-hmm.
9: So that's a clarification I wish to offer. And this road, and one should understand farm-to-market roads, and many in areas, agricultural areas, we are in the wet season, the rainy season. And you go to any farmer, they will tell you, once the weather breaks, and it comes into the dry, almost every access is being maintained and repaired. This happens across the country. So I've seen some pictures circulating as well, and I can tell you, if you go to a farming area like Ellis, or you go to Windsor Forest, you go to a farm-to-market access road in Essequibo.
7: Or Parika.
9: It is similar. Once the you're out of the wet season, we would repair and fix the dams and the roads mm-hmm. for primarily the reaping of crops.
7: As a matter of fact, Mr. Wordsworth, we took some videos today about to show the current condition of that road. And we will show it to our viewers, and they'll be able to see what that road looks like right now, so we can debunk some of the misinformation online.
9: And one should appreciate that this road was... It was a rehabilitation project to begin with. And it would service access to the Ellis farm. And there are many other stakeholders, important stakeholders like Gaisuku. They traverse and transport many metal points along the carriage, utilizing this carriageway on a daily basis. We have several large farmers who would transport their produce, transport equipment wet in the wet season mm-hmm. and in the dry. So the carriageway is subject to quite a bit of use, and I can tell you it serves well all the stakeholders in this area. It's a 3.6 kilometer long road, and the width, I also see some misinformation on the width of it.
7: Mm-hmm.
9: It's designed and it was built to 12 feet wide, and it's a good project, and it was properly done and certified by engineers who worked on the project.
7: Mr. Wordsworth, your department, NDIA, You've been involved in all of the drainage and irrigation projects across this country. What can you tell us about some of the projects you've undertaken to the benefit of farmers, especially?
9: Quickly, I want to say that agriculture in general is undergoing a transformational phase.
7: Mm-hmm.
9: For the first time, we have large-scale production of corn and soya. We have built access road in the intermediate savanna. We have built access road in Crabwood Creek currently, Molson Creek, Region 3, Leg 1, Wakenham, Essequibo, and the right bank of Myconee Creek. These are all mega projects. And importantly, in Region 5, which is a capital for, I would say, in this country for agriculture,
7: uh-huh.
9: It's the agricultural zone, the largest, independence water management project is being implemented in Region 5,
7: uh-huh.
9: which will see the opening up of more lands, 55,000 acres of farmland. And it is a program of this government, led by our ministry, to upgrade a number of farm-to-market access roads, because these are key infrastructure in terms of improving agriculture and our productivity in this country. So right across, whether it's in drainage and irrigation service, farm-to-market access road, opening up of more farmlands, the production of different new crops, it is happening now in the island.
7: Indeed. Thank you, Mr. Wordsworth. Thank you, Dr. Walrand. This has been the most edifying program so that we could debunk some of the misinformation circulating online. And I'm going to introduce the estate manager of Blairmont Estate will join us for a commentary to talk about the same road that Mr. Wordsworth just mentioned and how it has been able to benefit the estate. We also have some testimonials from the farmers who have benefited from the Black Belly Sheep project.
10: Yes, this road indeed has been a project of Ministry of Agriculture with the Black Belly Sheep program, and it allows access from an area we call Oliver 16 all the way to the Black Belly Sheep project at Ellis. Now, yes, indeed, it is a dam that has been used by guys over the years for our cane transport, but also it has been helping the cattle farmers who also utilize sections of Ellis. They are cattle farmers all the way to the back of Anvawak at Van Better, and it also provide access to the rice farmers who occupy the Van Better lands, XKM and Sankar lands at the back of Blairmont Estate. All these persons have been using this already road since it was put in July, around mid-July or July of 2023. But, I mean, if I can speak for Gaisuku, it has been a tremendous help to us, because this piece of access has always been one that has been problematic for us, sometimes even impossible. And since, with the help of the Ministry of Agriculture, we have put in this road, it has been helping us tremendously with labor transport and cane transport. Apart from staff access, you know, the workers can move around the cultivation much faster and more comfortable. Since the road was laid between 2023 and I think the project completed in 2025, we have been basically maintaining the surface with the assistance of the Ministry of Agriculture.
11: Recently, because of the weather, some parts of the road has deteriorated.
10: Yes, the first half of 2026 was very wet. As a matter of fact, we were forced to operate under some conditions that were not ideal, because we would have burnt canes, and because of the weather, we had to get the canes off the ground because they were already burnt. And so this road would have helped with cane transport. And so, yes, there would have been some amount of usage under conditions that are not ideal for the surface. But what happened is that once we use it, we tend to repair it, and we did some repairs. We still have some more repairs. As soon as we receive some more crusher run, we'll complete the repair. But it has been repaired, and we continue to maintain it.
12: My name is Lakan Ramlagan, and I live in a Clock 216 Bushlot New Housing Scheme. And in this Black Belly Sheep program for 3 years now. And the sheep then doing good. We had as more than one occasion, we get and drop three and thing.
11: So you have been crossing with the DARPA breed of sheep?
12: Yeah, we cross with the DARPA.
11: What has been the result?
12: The result was good. We get nice URM from the two black, all two URM.
11: What are the characteristics of these offspring that you get?
12: The offspring, them, I may tell you, was real good. The offspring them grow quick because we give them a little feed. We still continue to give blackberry little feed.
13: My name is Yvonne Morris. I'm from Golden Grove Village Rescue for Bees. I am one beneficiary from the Black Belly Project. I have received a ram, a breeding ram, and two ewe black belly, and a dog ram.
11: Since you've gotten the animals, what's the reproduction been like? How many have you been able to get out of those initial three?
13: I have gained 15 lambs from the black belly and 5 lambs from the dark ram.
11: All right, so you've been doing some crosses as well.
13: Yes.
11: Are you satisfied with the outcome? Tell me your experience with the crosses.
13: Yes, so far the crossing is wonderful. The lambs have wonderful weight.
11: What about growth rates and so on? Just tell me, walk me through how it works.
13: Well, so far they are pretty small, so I can... They are small.
11: So you've just started the crossing program?
13: Yes, I just started the crossing.
11: All right, so generally speaking, are you satisfied that this black belly sheep program is coming along as touted?
13: For me, I'm having big ewes. And the ewes make nice lambs, this is... Sure. I'm happy that I'm having the black belly.
14: My name is Diane Singh Chifun. I'm from lovely Laos, West Coast Burmese, Region 5. I'm a farmer who mind sheep who've received the black belly ram from the government, and I'm profiting tremendously because as a farmer, you have to bring your A-game into farming. Unless you do that, you cannot profit from anything. So, yes, I'm profiting from the Black Belly Sheep program.
11: Let's talk about numbers.
14: I had about 70 I sold. That's some got stolen and stolen. And... I have about 38 deer in the pen.
11: You started crossing?
14: I had the Dorpard ram, and then I bought a Dorpard ram, and then the government gave me a black belly ram. So in my flock there, I have Dorpard and black belly.
11: What are the characteristics of the cross, the results of the cross? Just tell me about some of the things that you've noticed.
14: So far, the Dorpard, what I encounter with them, that they have this the weight. The weight, you will get the good weight from these Dorpard. I can say the same for the black belly. It's much more slimmer, but you don't get the disease on the foot rot. The Dorper, you do get the foot rot disease, and the black belly, you don't. So we can lose the black belly in any pasture to graze. So as a farmer, gaining... that you don't have to buy drugs for them so much like the Dorper, but it's more slimmer than the Dorper, less weight, but it manages the pasture tremendously.
11: So the offspring, what about the offspring?
14: The offspring, this ram that I receive is shared twins I got. So it increases the flock tremendously.
15: A plantation rat with food hobbies. 85. My name is Rodney Swadan.
11: Alright, so tell me what you got from the government and what you've been able to get.
15: Well, I achieved this black belly ram and a dapper ram so far, and it's a good idea. breed up the ewe them and make some nice lovely.
11: What do you think about the black belly program in general and what the government has?
15: Black belly making some nice lamb so far. So he making a lamb in it. And he, now he's looking good. And the breeding, you increase the breed wise. And you get better breed, better you. And the black belly give better milk. So that's a good idea to the government to trade into the farmer.
11: How many animals you got in all?
15: I get 30 or 40 goats in the lambing. Come and buy some the other day. And I get 200 and something sheep in the lambing.
11: Majority of them black belly?
15: No, now I get black belly. Make sheep them, white sheep, mix sheep. All kind of different ram. Yeah. Everything go well so far. The sheep been dropping nicely and they get the weather.
11: You say you've gotten some exceptional birthings?
15: Yeah, right now. Most are twins. One drop three the other day. Two drop three, but one of them farming dead. So far, yeah, really good.
16: My name is Nalini Subdil. Last 5 King, the West Coast Warbees.
11: All right, so tell me how you started and how many offspring you've gotten from black belly.
16: Well, the government has given us a black belly ram sheep, and we get about 15 to 20 lammies from the ram.
11: Okay. Yeah. What are some of the qualities you notice about the lammies?
16: Well, when the lammie when the mother then give birth to the lammie just be coarse. The foot and so just be longer, and the lammie just be coarser. But when it goes, you know, it goes, you get a better growth of the lammie.
11: Yeah. Have you had any twin births, triplets?
16: No.
11: Okay. Generally speaking, since you started this black belly program, do you see it as a good program? Is it?
16: Yes, it's a good program. I think that the black belly, the government that gave us the black belly ram sheep, that is very good. We get a lot of increase of it.
17: Yeah, my name is Ramda Bechu from Jacoba West Coast Warbees.
11: All right. So walk me through, since you've gotten the black belly ram from government, what has been your experience?
17: Well, so far, it helped me a lot. The experience that I got related, I got a couple of there, about 15 offspring. And it works good for me for now, the black belly. And so far, I'm really happy that for the government to give me a break of this animal to produce such a nice kid them. So it is a really good initiative for me.
11: What are the qualities of the lammies that you've noticed from this black belly variety?
17: The lammies so far, since they dropped right away, before the skin clean out, they can able to stand up. Real powerful and healthy lamb. Real, for a long time I didn't see lamb like that.
11: What are you looking at in terms of weight?
17: Its weight is...
11: At birth. And then talk me through weight gain over the next 2 weeks or so.
17: The weight at birth is going to be 11.8 and 10.5 and so on. It's a very big lamb them and real healthy so far.
11: Weight gain. When you're talking about, let's say in a month, what are you looking at?
17: In a month time, you're talking about close to 15 to 17 pounds. In wheat.
18: Les Tenry, number 5 village, West Coast Borbis.
11: All right. So 3 years ago, you were giving a ram, the black belly.
18: Yes, I was.
11: So what has been your experience since then?
18: My experience with it so far, it producing good lamb. First thing, and it adapt to the condition. So far. And there's most of that we're breaking is a two-stroke ram. Two-stroke, one of his lamb produced three. So far.
11: Is that the normal or that was just one off?
18: The second ground, you make sheep bring three lambs. Correct. Majority is twice. They're bringing two wood.
19: Okay. In terms of turnover, since you've gotten this thing, this ram, how many lambs have you gotten out of it?
18: It's more than 30 lambs so far. Sell gear to farmers and thing for uplift their breedings, change the breedings and thing. Sell some of it to people because they don't want eat your bread alone. They want to share it. What we are trying to do, it cross with local breed, cross with the black belly, but what we are trying to do now is to get the DARPA, the Santanese, and cross them with the black belly to see what production we're going to have, what quality, like meat purpose, and you know, sure. You know the old package.
19: Yeah. Since this program, you've seen other farmers who've received the black belly breed. Do you think the program is working as intended?
18: Yes, the program is working so far. Not no doubt about that. The program is working very good so far.

0: Three. Daily Millions. Draw the line.
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2: It's Friday night and we're ready to get your holiday weekend started. 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I'm Nadia. Sherianne will be with us in a bit, and this is Miss Jupiter. 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And that third winning number is 5. 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And that Multi-X ball is 3X. 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
2: 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Our final piece of business is tonight's Daily Millions game. 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First number is 18. The third winning number 4. The fourth winning number is 14. One more to go, and it is 20. 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Congratulations to all of our winners this evening. Tomorrow's another day, making it Saturday, the 4th of July, 2026. 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

the death is announced of Pauline Dalgetley, also known as Auntie, aged 83 of lot 146, 6th Street, Albertown, Georgetown, who died on Sunday, June 21st. She was the wife of Michael Pierre. Relative of the Dalgetley, Abel, Brotherson, and Pierre. Funeral of Pauline Dalgetley, also known as Auntie, will be held on Tuesday, July 7. Viewing will be held at the Merriman's Funeral Parlor from 13 hours. Thence to Our Lady of Felina Catholic Church at Lot 40 North Road, Georgetown, for funeral service at 14 hours. That'll be followed by interment at Le Repentir Cemetery. A wake will be held on Monday, July 6, at Lot 146 6th Street, Albertown, Georgetown, from 18 hours. The National Communications Network, Incorporated, extends sympathy to the relatives and friends of the late Pauline Dalgetley. Time for you, time check 21 hours 1. This is where we say goodbye. We part company for this evening. Trusting you do enjoy the rest of your evening. Take good care of yourselves. We leave you with some instrumental music for your listening pleasure. Coming up at 21 hours 30 will be album of the day. Do enjoy, take good care, and until we meet again.

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1: A very good day to you, and welcome to Album of the Day. On this program, we put the spotlight on our artists and our music of yesteryear, music that have touched and influenced our lives. On today's program, we have Mark Holder on the radio stage. Mark Holder, a Guyanese singer of international acclaim, was based in Canada. He was recognized as a pioneer of Caribbean music and was well known for songs such as Something of Value and Hold On to Your First Love. He had, over the decades, toured several countries and performed alongside artists such as Eddie Grant, Bob Marley, Aretha Franklin, and the Mighty Sparrow. So whether you will be reliving memories or hearing his music for the first time, get ready for a trip down memory lane with Mark Holder.
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You heard Something of Value, Hold On to Your First Love, and Love Beats in My Heart. 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

You have been listening to Album of the Day, and our featured artist was Mark Holder, a Guyanese singer of international acclaim who was based in Canada and who had over the decades toured several countries and performed alongside artists such as Eddie Grant, Bob Marley, Aretha Franklin, and the mighty Spyro. We leave you now with You Are So Beautiful and Children of Guyana. I am Colin Charles.

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0: 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I like the way you're doing it to me, dog. 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

0: an honor and a responsibility to welcome you to this important conversation, Breaking the Silence, Surviving Cancer. Now, today we gather not only to share knowledge, but to amplify voices that too often go unheard. Now, cancer affects thousands of women worldwide, yet the stigma, the fear, and the silence surrounding it can be as heavy as the illness itself. Now, this panel is about changing that narrative. We will hear from the stories of these women that are surrounding me today. We will hear about resilience, and we will confront the emotional and social challenges that survivors would usually face. Now, I want to say welcome to all of you ladies to this special program today.
1: Thank you.
0: And of course, yes, we're talking about cancer. So I would like you to introduce yourself, of course, and to say which cancer you would have survived.
1: Thank you. Thank you for having us. I am Desiree Edgehill, and I am a survivor of uterine cancer. It's leiomyosarcoma, and I am a 9-year survivor.
2: Nice. Hi, I'm Clemence Garrett, and I am a survivor for endometrial cancer, 3 years plus.
3: My name is Jean Dudlock, and I'm diagnosed with breast cancer, and I'm a survivor of 2 years. Mm-hmm.
4: My name is Cindy Soon, cervical cancer, 3 years plus.
0: All right. And of course, we have our special guest, our doctor here, that's going to be telling us the importance about, you know, curing our bodies and how we can prevent cancer and so on later on in the program. Right? Good. So we're going to start with Miss Desiree Edgehill, a special lady. We all know her. All right? So we thank you. We welcome you to the program, of course. And you share with us your journey, of course, because it's been 9 years. Yeah. So share with us your journey up to this point today.
1: Well, I was diagnosed in 2017. In 2017, we didn't have a gynecologist in Guyana. Mm-hmm. And so it was a bit scary for me when I heard that, because there's not a gynecologist, you need a gynecologist. So when they go in there, they know what they're looking for. Okay. I had gone to Dr. Bobin. I saw the sign. I think it's important for us to, when we see the sign, that we do something about it. And I was a menopausal woman who had 2 weeks of bleeding. Okay. And right away, you know, something is definitely wrong. And so I did go to Dr. Govin, and he did do a DNC, and usually whatever they take out, they have to take it to the lab. Mm-hmm. So they can test it. And when they did, he said, call back in a week. And so I called back in a week, and the girl said, can you come see the doctor? And I said, no. He said to call back to get the results. And she said, Miss Edgehill, please come to see the doctor. Well, you know.
0: Yeah.
1: My knees got weak. I said, oh my God, this is not good. This is not good. I got my social worker to come with me to the doctor. Went to the bank, got some money just in case, and went over to the doctor. Mm-hmm. One thing that I was curious about is that when I got in there and they took me in, he was in a book with 2 other doctors, and they were like trying to figure out what to do with me. Mm-hmm. And I wasn't good there.
0: Yeah.
1: But he did say to me, read this, what they say we must do. And I never forget it. It's radical hysterectomy and dissection of lymph nodes ASAP. Wow. That's what it said. Mm-hmm. And I said, so what's going to happen here? And he said, well, you come back Monday and I'm going to admit you.
0: Mm-hmm.
1: And I said, okay. And so I went home and cried.
0: Mm-hmm.
1: And didn't know where to turn. And then just like, I did HIV work for like 33 years this year. Mm-hmm. And like someone said, so if someone had come to you, Desiree, your ex-counselor, and said, I have cancer, you're going to send them to go home and lie down and cry. Mm-hmm. Just like that, you know. Mm-hmm. And then I said, no. What would I have done? And so I made contact with the Minister of Health. I'm 60 years old. I can't get NIS coverage with this cancer that I have. And so I have to get help from somewhere. I've been serving this country, and I feel that this country should help me at this time. And so I reached out to the Minister of Health, Father Lawrence at the time. I reached out to a gynecologist, a friend of mine in Trinidad, Dr. Tyrrell. And I reached out to my sister who worked at Kings County Hospital in the U.S. And I took a picture of the results and sent it. And I said, I need help.
0: Okay.
1: The first person to respond was the minister, who said, come the next day. I was quite surprised at that, 8:30 in the morning. The second one was in Trinidad, who said, don't let anyone touch you. You need a gynecologist. The one who works in Ghana just left and went to Jamaica. She said, so let me see what I can do here.
0: Mm-hmm.
1: And then the last one was my sister, who said, She didn't even know it was me. When she went up, she said, "I didn't know." And she said, "Same thing. Radical hysterectomy, dissection of lymph nodes, ASAP." And she said, "The doctor said, get her up here as soon as you can." Mm-hmm. I think the most harrowing part for me was waiting for that time.
2: Okay.
1: So I'm diagnosed in January. It's February now, and nothing is happening. And you mm-hmm. feel, okay. you know, and I had to pray about it to say, well, it's everything in God's time. I'm a believer. Yeah. I believe that it's the time when that happened. And it did happen in March.
2: Mm-hmm.
1: And I went up and had a surgery. They said they got it early. It was stage 1A.
2: Mm-hmm.
1: After the surgery, they said, we think we have everything. And you wouldn't have to do chemo. You might not have to do chemo or radiation. But it was not up to them. They said it had to go to the chemo board. They have to make the decision as to how we move forward. And the chemo board said, because it's a rare one,
2: mm-hmm.
1: they don't have a lot of information on it. It also affects the lung and the brain. Mm-hmm. They said we should do some precautionary chemotherapy.
2: Okay.
1: So just in case any cells disappear and they have. And so I did do four rounds of precautionary chemo. That was the most harrowing part of my journey.
2: Mm-hmm.
1: Losing my hair was harrowing. You hear people talk about losing hair when you're ill. And so as soon as you lose your hair, you say, well, you're not doing well if you're losing your hair. And I didn't think it was a big thing until it happened. It happened while I was in the bathroom. When I looked down, there was all this hair on the ground. And that was a defining moment for me, that, you know, you hold on to a little hair,
2: mm-hmm.
1: and your body's going through a change, but you're looking at some hair mm-hmm. in a top. But, mm-hmm. you know, that's who we are. And I did do my, when I came back to Guyana, I was cancer-free.
2: Nice.
1: I was told that I was. I wasn't on any medication at that time. I felt good about it after I survived it, not being able to walk properly, not being able to breathe, not being able to eat,
2: mm-hmm.
1: not being able to see the sunlight, you know. Mm-hmm. After all of that, I felt I was at a good place.
2: Mm-hmm.
1: And so I came home and we were saying, she can't have cancer. Why is she looking so well? And I don't know, you have to look a certain way. I had to say, how do I need to look? You know, but because... I made a promise to say that I had cancer, I didn't have me. And so I have to make decisions for it. It can't make decisions for me. And I think that gave me some strength to really go through that treatment and come home and be happy today that I'm a survivor.
2: I must say, I'm happy with you.
1: Yes,
2: and I'm happy
1: you.
2: For you.
1: Thank
2: and of
1: you.
2: Course, congratulations
1: thank
2: you know,
1: you.
2: On your journey and surviving. That horrific disease.
1: Right.
2: So I want to bring you in now, Clemencia. You also have your story to share, so can you tell us?
5: Well, mine started, I was on a program, a television program, and I think a question came up about pregnancy, and I said, well, in God's timing. A doctor was looking, and apparently God spoke to her. She called me after, and she said, you know, are you having some difficulties in that area? So, well, I was like, missing hormone imbalance.
2: Mm-hmm.
5: So she said, okay, like something led me to help you. I said, okay. So she said, we run some tests first and so on. So that is how the journey started.
2: Okay.
5: At the time, I used to be bleeding on and off.
2: Mm-hmm.
5: And when she did call, I think I was bleeding for about 2 months at a time, on and off.
2: Mm-hmm.
5: I was scared to go to the doctor because I didn't think cancer, but I knew something was wrong.
2: Mm-hmm.
5: And fast forward, we run some tests, then we see there was fiber present and the uterus wall was thick.
2: Mm-hmm.
5: And that is unusual, abnormal, so they say it's possible.
2: Mm-hmm.
5: Fast forward, I went to a gynae and he gave me an injection for the bleeding. He said it's going to be stopped for three months. And unfortunately, it was just a pause for 1 month.
2: Okay.
5: Then that was in September, then I went back in November, I went to Woodlands with an excruciating pain.
2: Mm-hmm.
5: This pain, what I described to Dr. Gobain, he said it's somewhat labor pain.
2: Mm.
5: It was going and coming. The only position I got to ease is if I'm stooping.
2: Mm-hmm.
5: It was just in the middle there, bearing down and mm-hmm. back and forth. He ran some tests and he said, okay, you see the fibroid, emergency surgery. Pain will stop, we'll test the clot that we see in the uterus. We say fine. I went through the surgery I went home, feel a little better, mm-hmm. and I was updating the other doctor because she's general. Okay. So I was just giving her updates. She said, okay. Dr. Gomez said, okay, well, in 6 months' time, we can see about pregnancy.
1: Okay.
5: Once you heal, good and so on. 2 weeks later, I got a blood clot.
1: Mm-hmm.
5: Went back on treatment for that. I was on Xarelto, a blood thinner. And so I'm there feeling okay. Okay, the fiber is gone. It's possible, but I'm still thinking positive because mm-hmm. in my family history, my mom was diagnosed with breast cancer. She passed, my aunt was diagnosed with breast cancer too, but she was surviving at the time. So I see what it is to survive
1: okay.
5: from my aunt. Because she went through one session of chemo, but she was still, you know, she's a fighter mm-hmm. at the time. Anyways, 2 weeks after the blood clot diagnosis, I was called in.
1: Mm-hmm.
5: I was my regular clinic visit, and Dr. Gobin told me, and that particular morning, I did not go to clinic with anybody. And he said, Miss Garrett, forget about children and save your life.
1: Mm-hmm.
5: That was the moment mm-hmm. that it hit. So I'm there frozen, but keeping my composure.
1: Mm-hmm.
5: He said, well, cancer's present mm-hmm. and you need to do another surgery.
1: Mm-hmm.
5: And you have to.
1: Sorry,
5: but no,
1: it's okay.
5: You
1: take your time. Take your time.
5: That's I don't okay. go there too often.
1: Yeah, thank you.
5: Anyway, so I said, okay, doctor. I sat outside, and my first thought was go on the jetty and sit there for a while until you. Because how do you share this information with your aunt who's surviving?
1: Okay.
5: Anyway, I paused and I asked God, I said, who should I call? And I didn't want to call my aunt, even though she was encouraging me to, you know, be strong. I didn't want to call her first.
1: Okay.
5: And it's like, if God said call, and there's she been there, so call her.
1: Yeah.
5: And I did. And she said, okay, don't do anything. We'll go for a second opinion.
1: Mm-hmm.
5: I said, okay. I felt a relief.
1: Okay.
5: I was able to breathe better.
1: Mm-hmm.
5: And I canceled jetty plans. Nevertheless,
1: yeah.
5: we went to Churchill Hospital. I met with Dr. Gooden, and she examined this. I think I'd done an ultrasound,
1: mm-hmm.
5: and she said, "Okay." Well, for me, I'm very observant. As an actress, you have to observe. So, when I go to the doc, anywhere I go, I observe. So, doctor look at the paper. She look at me. She breathe. I look at Andes.
1: Uh-huh.
5: She was with me, and she said, "Okay. We need an MRI
1: mm-hmm.
5: because remember they went in, they removed, they cut your uterus, it's cancer, we don't know what stage
1: mm-hmm.
5: and we don't know what is there.
1: Okay.
5: You're on Xarelto, you can't just go on a good internet surgery right
1: mm-hmm.
5: fast forward. As the good Lord would have it, everything was confined to the uterus even after that surgery.
1: Mm-hmm. Yeah.
5: And we went back to Churchill Hospital, and they had some consultants present
1: mm-hmm.
5: visiting, and they were just spying on the computer. This is how I see it. Spying, and they look in, and they see everything just confined. They say, okay, but because it was cancer, we want to take everything, your mm-hmm. ovaries, everything,
1: mm-hmm.
5: so you don't have to go through this again.
1: Okay.
5: So I looked at Andes.
1: mm-hmm.
5: Of course, she was there. She held my hand right through, and she said, and they said, take everything. I look at her, she said,
1: mm-hmm.
5: I said, okay.
1: Mm-hmm.
5: Because in that moment, even though it is a decision for your life, you somehow need,
1: mm-hmm.
5: like, it's hard to make that decision
1: yeah.
5: in that moment. But
1: mm-hmm.
5: she just, it's like her nod was, it's going to be okay. And mind you, this woman sitting here was at all my clinic visits.
1: Mm-hmm.
5: I remember one time I didn't want to call her because I walk in better and, you know, get mm-hmm. a little more cardiac, and man, wake up so early. And the morning I got dressed to go to the clinic and I couldn't. And mm-hmm. I called her, she said, I'll be there, and she was.
1: Yeah.
5: And I say to her, if I didn't have her hand to hold through this, and I have a good support system too, but
1: yeah.
5: because she'd been there.
1: Yeah.
5: She know what to do, and her motherly touch. Anyway, nevertheless. So there I was. They had a meeting apparently about my kiss, because doctor explained, he said you could go in the surgery room and you can leave right there because of the blood clot. Mm. So we have to get you clear. And everything started falling into place. So. Mm-hmm. And my surgery was scheduled for January. Now this time I had to, it was emergency before, so it was easy. Like, I want the pain over, this is going to solve it. And then I had to book myself into the hospital and wait for that day. Mm-hmm. But that was the hard part for me, mm-hmm. is what it took from me.
1: Okay.
5: Because even after that, the doctor, you know, she was still encouraging me. And like, she didn't know what to say. And I didn't want to talk about anything about, I didn't want to talk about it. I just wanted to be over. Nevertheless, when I did the second surgery, that is when I was highly affected, because now I'm home for 2 months, and we learned that you're a woman because you have a uterus. Mm-hmm. That was what makes us different from a man.
1: Mm-hmm.
5: And if you don't have that, who are you?
1: Okay.
5: That was my struggle.
1: Okay.
5: And I would tell her this, and she said, you know, she would encourage me, and she said, man, it's going to be okay, just for now, your body have to. And I was there, and there were times that I just wanted to sleep. I don't. Because I didn't know who I will be, mm-hmm. if I can survive the thought of, if I can survive life after that.
1: Mm-hmm.
5: And, but I had my aunt who was still surviving cancer at the time too, so there were reasons to fight through it.
1: Yeah.
5: And I did. Mm-hmm. Today, I breathe better.
1: Mm-hmm.
5: I don't talk about it too much, except for my
1: just
5: survivors,
1: like
5: yes,
1: yes. Like <it. laughs>
5: because I still struggle with what it took.
1: Yeah, I understand, I understand. Actually, I want to congratulate you, you know, I just want to say, for being so bold to come up here and to share your story, because there are so many women who share with you, understand, and they would understand even more better than us here today. Doc, I want to bring you in a little bit right here at this point to talk about the importance of support, because like she said, she had a good support system. So I want you to talk about, you know, the importance of us having our family members and persons that we love to help us through that difficult time.
4: I was just thinking about that, you know, when Clemencia was talking about how impactful it was to have Miss Edgehill with her by her side, mm-hmm. helping her make that decision. And too oftentimes we have patients who come to the clinic by themselves,
1: mm-hmm.
4: and you have to give them a cancer diagnosis by themselves. And at that point in time, you have to be their relative, a friend, your doctor, and it's a hard relationship to you know, to adjust to, and to be that person, that everything for that patient. And it was so good that you had that support, but unfortunately a lot of times a lot of patients don't have that support, and I see that oftentimes. I've had patients who tell me that, doc, since my cancer treatment, my husband left me because I can no longer have sexual relationship, or, you know, he started having affairs, or, you know, during that course of cancer treatment that mm-hmm. persons have lost relationships.
1: Mm-hmm.
4: And that time that is so crucial for them, because at that point in time, they need that support system. And we can see by comments your story, how mm-hmm. important that was. And that's why it's really important to have that support group,
1: yeah.
4: because you can tell your journey and you can reach out to somebody who's experienced this and know mm-hmm. the challenges and be comforted, reassured. So that's really crucial in survivorship. And it's something that I think there's not a lot of awareness about, mm-hmm. because you have something in cancer treatment called palliative treatment.
1: Mm-hmm.
4: And in palliative treatment, it involves not just
6: physical treatment, emotional, the whole psychosocial aspect. And so our entire community is mobilized to help patients through that journey. And that's something that we don't have in Guyana. And I would love to see that we get there sometime soon, because we can tell that it really makes play an important role in helping patients recover, not just, you know, that immediate phase when they're when they declare cancer free, but even recuperating and healing after a cancer diagnosis, because there's still so much fear, fear of, am I going to have a recurrence? You know, what's going to happen to my family? Because sometimes so much money is invested in terms of cancer and treatment, and sometimes patients go bankrupt and they're left without money. And so many aspects that we don't understand, like persons, like you mentioned, lost her uterus and can no longer have children. And that's something she has to carry, because she has to choose between having children and you know, having her, you know, surviving cancer. And that's a very challenging decision to make at that point in time. So much that is involved, and so much support, and, you know, people need to understand that.
1: Definitely. I agree with you 100%, and this is actually one of the reasons I actually enjoy and love this job, because I get the opportunity to sit here and to have this conversation, you know, coming from all these different angles and speaking to the experts like yourself and so on. But moving on, we have two more stories to share today. So who's going to go first? I think she's eager. So we're going to start with you, and you just tell us your story.
3: Well, my cancer, I started observing it since in 2023, but I play naive and ignore. I didn't know what was going on. I said maybe I overwork because I used to work hard. And I said I overwork, and so then certain things can keep on going on, and I decide to go. We workplace at Princess had a thing where the doctor come and they do different tests, like, and they had the test with the tests for the thing, so they give me a report to go to the gynecologist downstairs, and I go in back to someone. And she tests and so on, she observed, and they had their own discussion. I overheard and everything, and she said that she suspected it looked like cancer. But without doing further tests, we cannot know. So when she said it, I said, well, she's the expert. And she do this to many other women. And if she determined right away, like the detective right away, with even going farther, well, then it probably is though. But I mean, and everything come back positive. And she said, we got to move on to surgery, because it's in the uterus, you gotta get rid of it. And everything was, she handled everything. I have no education whatsoever about cancer. I know nothing about cancer, because this is my first experience with it. She helped, Mr. Dr. Samuel helped me. We had a surgeon come at the Jordan Hospital, and she called me and gave me a date for coming the exact date to meet the doctor that come. And right away we had a discussion with them, and they decided that I do the surgery or I do the treatment. I don't have money. I just matter. I rich with nothing but not money. So I didn't have money, and I recently going to try and pick all my money and give up my house for me and children. So I tell she, I got money, I can't find any money, so where you got to do the surgery. I decided to do the surgery.
1: How do you feel being a survivor of cancer? How do you feel?
3: Good. Good. Thank the doctors.
1: Yes.
3: She was a great help along the way with God and everybody else in the Jackson Hospital. the chemotherapy was very hard.
1: Oh, yeah.
3: Yeah, because I couldn't do nothing for myself when I give chemo, mm-hmm. and I had to depend on people, and I was like a person ever depend on them.
1: Okay.
3: So it was kind of hard when I had to depend on people for me. So yeah. I healed my mind well.
1: Mm-mm. Yeah.
3: And I had a lot of relapse scars because I'd be running from radiation treatment.
1: Okay.
3: So,
1: mm-hmm.
3: Because I was afraid that I would become more like dependable on people. And so she inspired me, no, do it, it's for better men.
1: Mm-hmm.
3: And so, but then when I do my last CT scan, she said, you put it on hold for now.
1: Okay.
3: With everything not good so far.
1: Nice. And I want to say congratulations to you too. And I'm happy with you and for you.
3: It takes a lot of strength
1: indeed.
3: To survive.
1: Indeed.
3: Yeah. Nobody wants to see the strength
1: in that.
3: It's an uncommon strength.
1: thank you for sharing us that story of course. It's an undercover strength. And last but not least, we want to bring you in here to share your story.
7: Well, at age 58 year, I observed while showering in the bathroom, I observed a lump under my right arm and my right breast. Mm-hmm. So I tried to massage the lump in opposite movement. It didn't move in. So I said, this is a sign. So I got my sister and nephew home, and I tell my sister, and then I calm the rest of the system and tell them. So next we go to the health center. Doctor and nurse examined me. He said, I do ultrasound. I said, doctor, do you want to do it private? He said, yes. So go to Woodlands and do it. Come back. He said, so I get results. Come and bring it back to you. And he write up a letter. He tell me, you know, nothing to be worried about. So go out on my own, leave me alone. And give me a letter now to go to West Emerald Hospital. Oh, no. I have to go meet the surgeon.
1: Mm-hmm.
7: So the surgeon meet his Dr. Singh. And then he and nurse to the exam me and yeah. Then I have to do a biopsy course. Then I have to do a test and see what is it.
1: Mm-hmm.
7: So I go and do the biopsy and then send it to do the balancing the test and get back it was positive. But while going everything, my sister, my brother and them they around with me, they always support me.
1: Mm-hmm.
7: So that the doctor said that the advice I need is to do take all the breasts, then leave it and take treatment.
1: Mm-hmm.
7: Sometimes spread more and more. So eventually I do the surgery in February, same 2024. Surgery was a long hour surgery, going 11 a.m. Come and check back my chart and come out 3:45 p.m. from that theater room.
1: Mm-hmm.
7: Come out today. Now if I come visit me, when calling me, I just go and say yes and sleep it back. And I wake up till 11 in the night.
1: Mm-hmm.
7: Well, I ask for water, and also no, you can't drink nothing. I go vomit and strain yourself.
1: Okay.
7: And I overcome with that and I go ahead now, take the treatment, see everything healed up at West Emerald Hospital. Then I forget to put it on the paper and in order to transform into public hospital. I go and meet them and say that I have to do CT scan, everything at public hospital, and I say I have to do 8 sessions of chemo. When I do the chemo, that was terrible. When I got the third one, like I tell my sister, I can't take it anymore.
1: Mm.
7: Oh, I get so fine, I get dark, I get so ugly. Yes, and eat and drink anything, everything is bitter, bitter in my mouth.
1: Mm.
7: But anyhow, I was ready, doctor and tell me, and he said, stay positive, you just eat a little drink and just relax and go ahead and still do it. So make it juice and drink it and them things and so on, go ahead and I got to the 8th session chemo. And I finished it now, I had to do back a CT scan. And they said they're having fine that. And I have to do radiation.
1: Okay.
7: So I have to go to the next part and go and do the radiation. Now the radiation costs $570,000.
1: Mm-hmm.
7: Well, I have to do some paperwork and the government helped me with $200,000, which I'm thankful for that. And $370,000 now. My sister them helped me there. And I get a lot of support from my mother and sister-in-law.
1: Mm-hmm.
7: And with the radiation part, I didn't tell them because when they hear sick and what is it, they send money for help with everything. I didn't tell them how to pay for that. When after finish, they're doing the session or then tell them, then my sister said, why you tell them? They said, I said, no, I can't tell them everything. I pay money for everything. You know, trying to offer all of my sister them because mm-hmm. I don't have no parents. And we support each other with my sister and mother. But I really get enough support to my sister, my mother-in-law, my sister-in-law,
1: mm-hmm.
7: And my niece, when every time I go to the hospital, I never be at home.
1: Okay.
7: My niece on there, say, Auntie, do you know far? I said, come in, come in. Because I live in West Bank, they live in East Coast.
1: Okay.
7: I said, come in. So she done reason with me, second. And I had to do 31-day radiation. Every day I had to come Monday to Friday, just for 5 minutes. And do it, yes, and I go through it and do it. So they're in the clinic now, and every 3 months I do it. And I do like a CT scan that says cancer free now.
1: Mm-hmm.
7: Yes, and I thank God to for living to see my 60 born to last year, and this year will be 61. And I tell you the truth, I really get a lot of support. And I am a widow of 22 years.
1: Mm-hmm.
7: I'm very rare to find a daughter and a mother live close together.
1: Mm-hmm.
7: Yes, when I talk to my mother, anything she don't like me hear me head hurt because she is in Canada. She always worried over me. Yes, mm-hmm. Everything, she always support me a lot and help me out a lot.
1: Mm-hmm.
7: Yes,
1: once again.
7: I go through it and till I finish.
1: That's good, and I want to say congratulations to you as well. And I'm happy for you and happy with you.
7: Yes, and my doctor too, he is supporting to a lot of words, you know, to help what to use and what to drink, you know, mm-hmm. and them things and so on.
1: Yeah.
7: And get to know Dr. Sam Lato.
1: Yeah.
7: And then the group it cheap too.
1: Mm-hmm.
7: Because in 2024, my doctor Singh take me, I had to go to West them RDC office to give a speech in Pink October.
1: Okay.
7: So I have to go on his speech there too.
1: You know, once again, we see the importance of a great support system, you know. So it's really crucial and vital in helping persons to survive this ordeal. Doctor, I want to bring you in here as we come to a close. We've had such a fruitful discussion today, and I'm actually so privileged to have this opportunity to talk with you guys. So I want you to share with us, you know, some preventative methods, and also how can persons, you know or signs that they may be troubling with this horrible disease.
6: So what we need to understand is that, you know, all of us, cancer have risk factors, and then sometimes you don't even have risk factor that
1: mm-hmm.
6: you're aware of, and then you're diagnosed with cancers.
1: Mm-hmm.
6: We have Desiree and Clemencio who had uterine cancer.
1: Mm-hmm.
6: We had, you know, Jean who has breast cancer, and Sita who has cervical cancer, and those are the top three leading cancers
1: mm-hmm.
6: that we have in Guyana that are affecting women.
1: Yeah.
6: The good thing is that breast cancer, you have screening, and not all cancers have screening.
1: Mm-hmm.
6: Breast cancer has screening, so that's a prevention, a way of preventing, and you have the mammograms.
1: Mm-hmm.
6: Generally, the recommendation is from age 40, unless you have a family history.
1: Mm-hmm.
6: So person who have a family history will need to start screening maybe as soon as at age 25 or even 10 years earlier from the person who was diagnosed.
1: Mm-hmm.
6: So say, for example, you had a mother who was diagnosed at age 40 with breast cancer. That means 10 years before that, at age 30, you should start screening.
1: Okay.
6: Younger mm-hmm. persons, of course, they might start, they can do ultrasound
1: mm-hmm.
6: as well as a screening method for breast cancer.
1: Yeah.
6: Now, with cervical cancer, we have the HPV vaccine
1: mm-hmm.
6: as a prevention, and that is accessible to every person in Ghana. We are starting from age 9. Generally, you want to capture them before, you know, they're sexually active.
1: Mm-hmm.
6: So both boys and girls get that vaccine, and then that's extended to age 4 to 5 years of age.
1: Okay.
6: So besides the vaccines, we have the pap smears and
1: mm-hmm.
6: the HPV testing.
1: Mm-hmm.
6: And that is widely available, and with the government HPV vouchers,
1: mm-hmm.
6: that's more accessible to persons as well. So I really want to advocate for persons to use up those opportunities to get their
1: mm-hmm.
6: HPV vaccines and to do their screening.
1: Mm-hmm.
6: Unfortunately, when it comes to uterine cancer, as in the case of Desiree and Clemencio, we don't have any screening.
1: Mm-hmm.
6: And we really have to rely on, you know, patients when they refer abnormal symptoms,
1: okay.
6: like abnormal bleeding, as they said, both of them were having.
1: Mm-hmm.
6: And so that's when patients get their checks. It's basically when we would, you know, identify their risk. As Desiree said, as Clemencio said, she had she had hormonal disorder.
1: Mm.
6: And one of the most common hormonal disorder that is associated with endometrial cancer is PCOS.
1: Oh.
6: Now it's called PMOS. And so those patients have obesity, they have diabetes, they have high blood pressure. And, you know, those are all risk factors that is associated with uterine cancer.
1: Mm-hmm.
6: Now, Desiree had a type that is very, very rare, as she would have said.
1: Mm-hmm.
6: And I'm so grateful for the fact that you were able to get that diagnosis at such an early stage. Because, honestly, sometimes with that type of cancer, sometimes you don't even pick it up when you do an endometrial biopsy. So you were very, very fortunate.
1: Mm-hmm.
6: So just to understand, we have ways of screening, but other ways that we can also prevent is by, you know, knowing our risks, you know, to know that certain chronic disease, as we said, diabetes,
1: mm-hmm.
6: high blood pressure,
1: mm-hmm.
6: obesity, those are risk factors, smoking, and so on. So really eating healthy, exercising regularly. If you have diabetes and sugar, try to control that. You know, if you're obese, try to work on your weight. And those can play a major role in terms of reducing your risk. And also, you know, do your regular well woman check.
1: Mm-hmm.
6: Every single year, make sure you get, because sometimes you're not aware that these things are happening to you. You might have symptoms that you think it's normal.
1: Yeah.
6: And until you're able to go to your doctor and have those things and express, you know, this is what's happening to my body, you know, you might miss something and you might go years with symptoms thinking it's normal
1: mm-hmm.
6: until you have a cancer diagnosis.
1: Mm-hmm.
6: So that's really, really important today.
1: You know, like I mentioned earlier, I'm really privileged to be sitting here amongst you wonderful ladies, and I've had an amazing time with you guys, hearing your stories.
6: Story,
1: of course,
6: yes.
1: It's been what can I say, encouraging to me as a woman, even to go and get my checkups, you know, which is very important. And we want to appeal to our women out there and our men as well to take your health very seriously, get your checkups regularly. There are vouchers given out from the government of Guyana that is helping persons that you can visit the hospital to get your checkups. Your health is very important. Your health is wealth, right? As
6: mm-hmm.
1: they would have said. So Clemencia had to slip out because she had an emergency,
8: mm-hmm.
1: so she had to leave us. But we want to say thanks to her in her absence, and I want to thank all of you ladies for coming on this program today. And like we would have mentioned, the name of this program and the discussion today is Breaking the Silence, Surviving Cancer. Thank you.

0: With over 123,000 followers and growing, NCN continues to lead in the digital space with the launch of our NCN app. To tell us more, I'm joined by technical and digital media colleagues Devon and Shaquan.
1: Thank you, Michelle. Shaquan, this new app that is out, you want to tell us more about it and how it will help our listeners and viewers?
2: Listen to me. This is big time stuff. 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And we've answered that question to the NCN app.
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2: That's correct.
1: This is awesome. This is awesome. And members of the diaspora could lock in and you could look at the news. You don't have to wait until 6. 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
2: Of course. 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
1: This is a transition from traditional broadcasting
2: of course
1: media platforms to digital. This is awesome.
2: The answer is we got to evolve. If we want to keep up with what's happening in our world, we have to be able to give people news now. One of the things our CEO here at NCN says a lot of the time is that the deadline for news is no longer at 6 o'clock.
1: Yeah.
2: It is right now.
1: It's right
2: and now. 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And we've been able to do that through the development of this app and now through promoting. You can download the NCN app very simply. 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

0: As we all age, there's a couple things that change in our body. Our taste and our ability to sense thirst can change as we get a little older. And I'm sure a lot of your doctors have always mentioned this to you in clinic. You're dehydrated, or we want to prevent you from becoming dehydrated. Why do we pay so much attention to water? Because if you are dehydrated, you feel tired. You can become dizzy. What happens if you get dizzy? You can fall. And that's usually one of our biggest things. We don't want falls to occur. Why not? It limits our independence. So I want to kind of really make the point today that I don't want you to wait to become thirsty to then go get a glass of water. I think it's very important that you always keep water near to you and you're just sipping on it throughout the day. That is actually the best advice I can give of how to prevent dehydration. Besides water intake and dehydration, what's the other thing that's really affected as we get older? Our muscles. We can get muscle loss. And that is almost super important to maintain independence and function as we age. I know all of us, you all want to remain independent, live on your own terms, be very active, go to the market when you want to go meet your friends. So again, muscle is so important. And when I talk about muscle, I'm talking about simple things we can do in our diet. Do we like eggs? Are we a big fan of eggs with breakfast in the morning? Oatmeal, sardines, beans. These are simple things I want you to think about adding to your diet to maintain your muscle. And the last thing, as I mentioned, falls. We want to keep your bones strong. How do we do that? Calcium. Simple ways. Do we like milk? Does anyone drink milk regularly? So I think that's super important. Milk, yogurt, cheese. We want calcium. We want vitamin D. Now, a lot of you are going to the local health clinics. Are that correct? Am I correct? Do we make sure we keep our appointments every 3 months? So I know some people may say, okay, I have diabetes. I have cholesterol. What I'm saying doesn't over, you know, I don't want you to just listen to that. It's important that you discuss your diet with your doctors when you go for your appointments. Make sure that you talk about nutrition. If you have questions, ask your doctors. Now, what's also important to eating is some of us, as we age, we get problems with our dentition. We may have toothaches. Our dentures may not be fitting correctly. All of that affects our eating. So please mention it to your doctors when you go to your appointments. We can get you set up with dentistry. We can get these things addressed. All these services are available to you. Remember to mention about your hearing, your balance. We have physical therapy services. It's so important that you remain active and have a very healthy nutrition. I'm not talking about being on a strict diet. It's just about making the right choices. Fruits, vegetables, more whole wheat, whole grains, and incorporating these into your diet. It's not about making drastic changes, small, manageable changes.
1: For those who do not know, a will is a legal document. It is a written document that expresses your wishes in relation to your assets upon your death. Now, I know that there is a Caribbean superstition that when we speak about wills, people automatically think you're going to die soon. That is not so. A will can be made as soon as you turn the age of 18. I know some of you may look like 18, but there is no late time in making a will, provided you're over that age. Now, when you die, you turn from being a person to an estate, which means it was Keisha Chase, it will now be estate of Keisha Chase, deceased. Now, a will is the most accurate way you can tell your loved ones upon your passing what you wish to be done with respect to your assets. Now, when I say assets, I'm speaking about land, buildings, jewelry, bank accounts, any little secret stash of any personal belongings of yours that you wish to give to anyone. Now, a will, people think, because it's a legal document, it must be drafted by an attorney. That is not so. I'm going to leave some precedents, some little documents around to show you what it should look like. You can get a simple pen and paper, and you can write your own will. Keep it safe by lodging it with someone in your family that you trust, or we have a probate registry in Ghana at the High Court on Charlotte Street that you can go in with your ID and your will, and they will keep it safe for you. Now, no one has access to this document until you pass. You will hear me use words like testator, testatrix, executor, executrix, administrator, administratrix. Now let's start with the testator, testatrix. That's male and masculine, feminine. That person makes the will. That is the person that says, I, Keisha Chase, of lot 123 Evlary, hereby state, and they set out their wishes. Now, what should be contained in a will? I advise that you put as much particulars as you can. I appoint Keisha Chase, friend of Lot, if you know their number, you put it there, their occupation, so that upon your death, it will be easy to locate them. Now, appointing Keisha, she will now be your executrix. She's female. You can appoint a male executor or more than one person to act together or separate. Now, I've stated two persons so far that make up the will, the testator and the executor. Now, wills are written. I will speak a little later on dealing with your estate where there is not a written document. That is to die intestate without a document advising people what you want. Validity of wills. For a will to be valid, there must be certain things present. There must be your signature at the end of all that you have said. You must sign your name. If you're unable to sign, you can put a thumbprint, left or right, or any mark you use to

document of their own free will. Any challenge to that own free will, the court will not uphold your document. The effect of the will. I've stated making the will, the effect only takes, it only takes effect upon your death. It does not speak when you are alive. Because of course, you can say what you want to be done with your property as you're standing here. During your lifetime, you can revoke your will. You can burn it, tear it, physically destroy in any means, or you can make a new one. Now, your last made will is the will that speaks upon your death. So if you write 5 wills and there was a 6th, only the 6th and the contents therein will advise the executor or executrix what to do with your assets. Now, I mentioned intestacy. For intestacy, we have administrators and administratrix, male, female. On your death for intestacy, we have a law called the Civil Law of Guyana. That particular legislation speaks who can act on your behalf. If you are married at the time of your death, it would be your spouse. If you are unmarried, or you were married and they passed away before you, it goes to your children. Now, the reason why I propose a will over intestacy is if you have more than one child, the others have to consent to one being named the administrator. With a will, when I name my executor, that is the only person that can act unless set aside by a court. Now, for entitlement, under a will, we have beneficiaries. I state specifically, Mary Sue will get my plant that I adore. It is usually on my half wall when you come into the house. That's stated in the will. In intestacy, it goes 1/3 to your spouse, if you have one upon death, and 2/3 equally to the children. Now, let's say you pass without family. If you pass without any family, including mother, father, brothers or sisters, your property goes to the state of Guyana. That is why it is very important, write your will. Writing the will even give it to the orphanage, the Muslim community, the Catholic Church. You can vest or give your property to any institution, organization, or individual. There is no limit to a will. It doesn't have to be 1 page, 3 paragraphs, no. It simply has to be in writing, signed by you, witnessed by 2 persons, and of your own free will.

join you today as we raise awareness on a subject that is very, very important and topical. And I want to commend and congratulate the Social Services Unit of the Ministry of Human Services and the entire team that put this event together. I know it's rainy outside, but you're nice and warm and dry here. And we are going to continue to have a beautiful day where you can learn, share, enjoy, and we celebrate you as we love to do. Once again,

0: Welcome. I join in the words of welcome, and I hope you have an enjoyable stay. You know, in Guyana, we've been raised with a simple, sacred truth that we stand on the shoulders of those who came before us. Everything that we have achieved, everything that we continue to build, has and will continue to be done based on that simple truth. There were so many who came before us, so many who contributed before us, and so many who built before us. And I want to recognize all the efforts of every one of you here towards your country, your community, and importantly, your families. Decades and decades of work, experience, and contributions. Give yourselves a huge round of applause. The thing is, today we are here to speak on the subject of elder abuse. It is usually something that is not spoken about and swept under the rug, and people will say it's a family matter, it's a private matter. But today, as we did many years before, we continue to rip the band-aid off of that and to rip the rug away so that we can talk about this, because we need to do that. And I want to say very clearly, as your Minister of Human Services and Social Security, it is something that is very much on our front burner. And every day, we have teams from the ministry who go out, who are on the ground, who share information and education as we strive to curb this. But sadly, we cannot be immune to the number of seniors who still continue to experience abuse. One would think that much of this abuse, I feel very far away from you. You know, I like to come down and talk to you like that, but okay. You know, many times when we think of abuse, we tend to think that it is usually carried out by people who we don't know, and our elders. But what is the reality? Much of the abuse is perpetrated by the people within our own families. Is that so? Often, many of our seniors experience economic and financial abuse. What is that? Somebody in your family take away your pension. They're not supposed to do that. And this is something that we are trying to curb. How? Because our officers will speak with you and our team will work with you to ensure that that kind of advantage is not taken. Now the other thing, property. Property. I heard about the will story just now. Now, I am only sorry that a lot of you don't have the members of your family here with you, because it's them I want to talk to. Their parents' property is not an entitlement to them. It is yours to do it as you wish. But I want to, as I always do, encourage you, don't sign over nothing when you are alive. Make your wills. It is a safety mechanism for you. I want you to live in your homes until you are no longer here. I want you to have a guaranteed roof over your head. Can you work for it? Am I right?
1: Yes.
0: I know that. And so I want to tell you, don't sign anything. Because when you sign things, it think nice for 2 weeks, and then after 2 weeks, think not good. Right? That's also a form of abuse. And you can be promised the whole world until the signing happens. I'm not saying every child and every grandchild is not good. I'm not saying that. They are good children and grandchildren. But I see too many times this happening. And sometimes some people don't even know what they're signing. If you don't know what you are signing and you can't read it for yourself, don't sign it. Okay? And what we are going to be promoting is the culture of making wills among the senior citizens, so that seniors are ensuring that they are in an environment that can cater for them. Now, the other thing I want to tell you from my heart, never feel that you are a burden to your family. Never feel that you are a reason for anyone to say they can't give you a meal, or they can't buy your medication, or they don't have time with you. Don't ever feel that. You're not a burden to anybody. You have given your time, and many of you are still giving. Because I look around here, and y'all don't look like y'all are seniors. My 96-year-old friend certainly don't look like he's 96. So my point is, Guyanese seniors continue to give and do and be. So you're not a burden to anyone. If health fails, you continue, as you should, to expect the support from your community, and your first community is your family. So I want to appeal to the young people who are here. Carry this message out to the generations that are younger, so that they understand that they have a responsibility to those in their senior years. And the senior should never be meant feeling in any sense of the way that their time is over. That is why the Ministry of Human Services and Social Security would have started a Golden Generation Hub program. And we want this to grow because we want you to engage socially. Social interaction, social engagement, like you are having now. I don't want it to be now and maybe twice a year. I know y'all holding me to account. Y'all want to go back to the same place we took you in October last year. I have to find a new spot. All right, putting me under a little pressure, but we're going to try. But my point is, you should not have to wait on this. So the ministry is working in communities to set up these hubs so that you can go out, engage, learn about the phone. That's what I wanted to tell you. Don't see the phone as far away from you. We have to use the phone. And more the world is turning digital. We have to make sure your digital space is safe. We have to make sure you're able to use your digital tools to apply for services online, do online banking. It's not something that should be seen as not something you can do. We want to train you in digital literacy. We also want you to share your talent, your skills, your knowledge. And there was so much talent that was shared. Michelle, I'm sure you didn't know you were getting a good poem like that just now. No, I'm telling you, the talent here is phenomenal. And we want you to share those things with those in your community. So our hubs are free. You don't have to pay a fee. We are going to set them up where you want them, in your community, where you want it. And we are going to provide the resources. And also, we would like to encourage intergenerational conversation. What does that mean? Simply conversation among the generations. Because they will have a view, you have a view. But it's good to share these views. And let me tell you, our seniors, our anchors, our storytellers, our keepers of history, is not true? We are celebrating 60 years of independence in Guyana, and you have lived, many of you, 60 years of independence. You have experienced it. We need to learn, we need to know, and you, I'm sure, are ready to share. So these are the kinds of hubs that we want to build in your communities with you so that you can have that social engagement. I also want to emphasize that not only the pension, but how you get the pension is important to me. So I want to make sure that you're familiar with all the venues that you can go to cash your vouchers. I also want to encourage you next year, maybe don't worry with the bookstore and the vouchers. Go with MMG and the bank. So it's a quick thing. It isn't hard, but I will let our officers tell you about it so you understand how much safer it is for you. You won't lose your money, and you don't have to go to the post office and line up, but we're not seeing so much of that now. And you can cash out every day when you want and how much you want. I also want to tell you of two initiatives that we're working on. We're working on the construction of a new senior citizens' home, a big one. And the second thing, which I believe is the very important thing, we're looking into communities. I've been talking about the Care Economy Initiative. and government's commitment to co-invest on care. You probably heard me speak about it when I spoke about child care. But the Care Economy Initiative also relates to the elders, where communities, people in communities, individuals who want to set up their own care centers in communities so that the elders can utilize it or their families can utilize it to give them that better, stable care, safer care, they can do it. Simply meaning, if someone wants to set up an elder care space or center, the government will co-invest with them to furnish it, to set it up, and to help them to run it. Now, as elders, let me tell you, this is not something you should see as only younger people doing. You could choose to do it yourself. If you have a space at home or you have a community space and you want to set it up for this and you know what the seniors would like to be engaged in, you are more than welcome to apply for this service. We have the sign-up opportunity right here. If you're interested, if you think you know of people in your community who can set it up, take the message back to them so that they can set it up. And the other thing I want to say, we have to be conscious of safety at home. Sometimes I see these reports in the media, and every time it breaks my heart. When I see an elderly woman especially violated in her home, right? Or hurt, or sometimes killed. We see that happening too often, and everyone should not happen. So we have to, as the elders, to be security conscious.
1: Consuming that ginger beer. I can't believe what I see. So many elderly folks. Girl, this is no joke. They all came out, even though it's raining. We realize the leaders are caring. So let's relax and pay close attention to what is going on and enjoy, have fun. You won't be born. The oldie song almost put me on my feet. But I sit and relax, I felt the beat. But I said it's okay. I didn't want to cheat. Our doctor did his best. Protein, sunlight, and water, yes. This is good for our daughter. Our lawyer made it quite clear. Now, make your will without any fear. So thanks to human service, I know you care. May we get together here every year. There's another poem I would like to say with you. Getting older. It's awful getting older. I always hear folks say, when they recall the aches and pains, which will not go away. But it's helpful to remember, when considered overall, that if we did reach old age, we would not be here at all. Thank you.
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0: Thank you for that news. Hello and welcome to Newsday on the BBC World Service. We are live here in Nairobi with me, Anne Soy, and in London with James Copnall.
1: Coming up, as rescue efforts continue in Venezuela more than a week after twin earthquakes hit the north of the country, we'll speak to a representative of the party of the opposition leader and Nobel Peace Prize winner Maria Corina Machado.
0: And we also have a BBC Eye investigation into paid ads promoting child sexual abuse content on Instagram in India.
1: And Newsday's Isaac Fannin is in Los Angeles. He's going to look ahead to the remaining round of 32 clashes at the World Cup. If you'd like to react to that, or indeed to anything you hear on Newsday, you can send us a WhatsApp or text message on our usual number, +44 77 86 20 50 85.
0: Now, Venezuela's interim president, Delcy Rodriguez, says that almost every official in La Guaira state at the epicenter of last week's powerful twin earthquakes died in the event. Ms. Rodriguez said that nearly 2,600 people are now known to have been killed across Venezuela. As the tragedy of the earthquake disaster in Venezuela has unraveled over the past week, exiles from around the world have been watching the fate of their friends and relatives anxiously. One exile in particular will have been demonstrating a desire to return to help her country. Maria Corina Machado is a Nobel Peace Prize winner and opposition politician who left the country while it was still ruled by Nicolas Maduro. She says now she's willing to do whatever it takes to enter Venezuela to help with the country's recovery efforts. However, there are reports that the U.S. are blocking her efforts, instead backing Maduro's replacement and former Vice President Delcy Rodriguez. Luis Aparicio is Maria Corina Machado's party representative in London, and he joins us now. Welcome to the program. Good morning to you. Let's talk about the situation in Venezuela. From what you have been hearing, what have your contacts been telling you on the ground?
2: Well, currently there's just over 3,000 people have been certified dead. This is directly from my friend and colleague, Dr. Jesus Hernandez, who's actually working in the hospital in La Guaira. He himself lost all his possessions, his apartments and everything else. So he himself is living in the streets, but working at the hospital, which is also damaged, which is quite a bit of a situation for him himself.
0: And earlier this week, we heard Maria Corina Machado, your party leader, saying that she planned to return to Venezuela, but she isn't there yet. What has happened?
2: Well, she is trying to get back to Venezuela, but right now all the efforts are concentrating on the relief efforts to try to raise money as much as we possibly can to send to Venezuela to help the people in Venezuela right now. I mean, now we're looking for things like tents, just like my friend. They've got no place to live in. At least 500,000 people have been affected by this, certainly in the epicenter where it was hit the hardest. There are at least 30,000 people or families without homes. So that is our main efforts right now.
0: She has accused the Venezuelan government of blocking her attempts to return to the country. What can you tell us about that?
2: Well, clearly it has been done. You could hear recordings from the governments and the airports where they are blocking people from coming in. And in fact, they closed the whole airspace just to stop her from closing. But like I said, you know, our efforts is concentrating on helping people on the ground, sending supplies to Venezuela, sending money to Venezuela. And we would like the people to listen to the pleas of the UK government that they would double the money that is given to the DEC for the Venezuela relief effort. So I would like to thank the British government for that, for sure. And the dogs that they sent, they saved many lives. You can see it clearly on TV. It's been clearly documented.
0: Right.
2: So that's what I'm trying to do right now.
0: Let me just bring you back to these efforts, because they're still part of what you're saying that your party is trying to do to help the people of Venezuela. And Maria Corina Machado has already flown from the United States to Latin America. Could you confirm where she is? Is it Panama? It's Panama. And we understand as well, it's been reported that the State Department of the U.S. has described Machado's attempts to return now as political opportunism. There have been quotes in the media, which I'm sure you have seen. Some officials are quoted having saying that it's extra needless drama. She wants a photo op of her passing out our aid. This is about her interests. What do you say to that?
2: No, I mean, that's totally not true at all. If you know her, she is far from that. So whoever is saying that, he's got no foundations whatsoever.
0: So if she does return and makes it there, then what? What are we likely to see? What exactly is she going to do on the ground?
2: As I said, right now, our efforts is concentrating on helping people that need help. We are coordinating not just in the UK where we are, but around the world to send supplies to Venezuela. So that's what we are doing, and that's what our efforts are. Our efforts is to try and maximise the saving of lives. You could see, and even yesterday, the reports, the questioning by independent reporters that they asked and see an evidence that there's no efforts by the government, tragically, to help the people. They didn't deploy. How can it be that El Salvador rescuers got to Venezuela quicker than the actual Venezuelan rescuers? It's just incredible to see. This is not a political statement. It's just the reality. It's tragic, honestly.
0: Right. Do you envision her then being on the ground doing what government should have been doing? Isn't that surely a distraction when, you know, people's lives are in danger? People are living out on the streets, having lost their homes. The rescue efforts are still going on.
2: Well, you say a distraction when things are not being done.
0: The political competition. Because you're saying that you want to do what the government is not doing to the people of Venezuela.
2: This is not a competition. I don't know why you
0: what
2: put
0: is
2: words
0: it?
2: Like that into a government. This is trying to help people. We are trying to help people in Venezuela by raising funds. I would like the people in the UK to donate to the UK charities that are sending money to Venezuela to buy medical equipment and tents, things like tents. If you've got anyone here with tents in their homes, please send it. And if you've got companies here that produce things like tents, please send them, because there are nearly 500,000 people without homes right now. And the next stage of this will be diseases from the bodies, unfortunately, that are still not being recovered, which is difficult. You know, it's a big humanitarian disaster that we all need help with.
0: Indeed, a big humanitarian disaster there in Venezuela. Many thanks for speaking to us, Luis Aparicio from Maria Corina Machado's party in London.
1: And Luis mentioned the need for help, for donations. Well, later today, our sister programme on the BBC World Service, Outside Source, will be at a Venezuelan restaurant in London. It has become a centre for people donating things to help out in that disaster in Venezuela. Outside Source will be speaking to people concerned about their families and friends and to people who have helped organise this relief effort. The BBCI investigation has discovered that the tech giant Meta is running paid advertisements on Instagram in India promoting child sexual abuse material. The ads use terms including rape and child video and link to content on other platforms. And a warning, this report by Divya Arya contains descriptions some listeners may find distressing.
3: It began with a video on my Instagram feed, a clip of an Indian influencer. Her style is flirtatious, even provocative, but it's not pornographic. Watching that video led to more. Instagram's algorithm quickly began serving up similar content, and my feed soon filled with accounts I'd never searched for. Increasingly, sexual and explicit videos featuring scantily clad women.
4: Everybody know I'm a good girl, officers.
3: Using a new phone and an alias account, I followed the trail laid out by Instagram's algorithm to see where it would take me. Within days, and in violation of Instagram's own policy, I was shown an advertisement featuring naked men and women having sex. Then it took a darker turn. The ad started promoting material involving exploitation of children. They linked out to apps where users could buy videos of child sex abuse. One ad showed what appeared to be a 7 or 8 year old girl crying, with text indicating she had been sexually assaulted. I reported it to Meta. They replied, saying the ad did not violate their guidelines. While Meta does have safeguards in place to remove and report material showing the sexual exploitation of children, it appears that illegal content can still slip through the net, not just as user posts, but as paid advertising.
5: I worked at Facebook for 11 years in a variety of leadership roles, helping to shape product and market strategies.
3: Brian Boland is a former vice president at Meta. He helped build the company's ad strategy, but later left Meta and publicly raised concerns about user safety on its platforms.
6: When an advertisement is uploaded into the system, it goes through an automated review process. So there's been an increased reliance on technical solutions. And then some they may put into a human review process. And then people have to review and manually approve those ads.
7: And how high do these decisions go about how much the algorithm, how strictly it should be monitoring or how loosely it should be monitoring?
6: For those decisions, it's hard to say exactly who's responsible, but you don't get major decisions without the most senior people and knowing about it.
3: Meta, which owns Instagram, later told us it doesn't knowingly target ads featuring children to users identified as having an inappropriate interest in such material, but acknowledged its ad review process may not detect all policy violations. At the Mumbai Tech Week, Meta's innovations are being celebrated.
8: So ladies and gentlemen, welcoming the MD of Meta, Arun Srinivas.
3: Arun Srinivas is the head of Meta in India. I took my chance to confront him with our findings and to ask for answers.
7: Excuse me. Mr. Srinivas, I'm from BBC and we have discovered that Instagram has got pornography and child sexual abuse videos as ads on its platform, sir. Will you agree for an interview and speak to us about it, sir? Sir, you headed the ads business, sir. You were the director before you became head of Meta India, sir. Sir, will you please give us an answer, sir? Who is responsible for this?
3: Mr. Srinivas disappeared backstage and his security guards prevented me from following him. In a statement, Meta told us they fight child exploitation on their platforms, block links to third-party websites hosting this material, remove ads and accounts found to violate their policies, and report such content to the authorities. They said they had removed content flagged by the BBC and denied prioritizing revenue over user safety.
1: Divya Arya reporting there. And for the full BBC iDocumentary documentary, you can search for The Careless Machine, exposing Instagram's darkest secret. And just have a look on the World Service YouTube page.
0: You're listening to Newsday from the BBC World Service. We're live here in Nairobi with me, Anne, in London with James, and in California with Isaac Fennin, where all the World Cup action is happening. Isaac, what's the latest?
9: Yeah, we've got three games to look forward to, the three final games in the round of 32. Can you believe it? We are just, I think, 11 days away, or 9 days away, I should say, from the end of the World Cup and the World Cup final. We've got the last three African sides in the tournament in action. The first game of the day will see Australia take on Egypt. Looks like Mo Salah is going to be fit for that match after a hamstring concern. Argentina take on Cape Verde. What a story that could be if they can win that one. And the final game will be Ghana taking on Colombia in Kansas. Let's hear from Ghana's coach, Carlos Queiroz.
10: The entire world knows the Ghanaian players. They are very skillful. explosive. They are players with amazing accelerations in the game, very strong in one-on-one situations. But something that this team is showing, it is the heart and soul. They are brave people, and they are players that they fight and give until the end to build a result. The really World Cup start now for us. These are the games that counts and matters. It's more about, it's not only about talent. It's about character, it's about attitude, courage, bravery.
9: Let's see whether the Ghanaian players will have that. One player who certainly had character and bravery is a man who played at two World Cups for the Black Stars, and we'll be watching the game from a slightly new perspective. Jonathan Mensah, who won the MLS title here in the USA with the Columbus Crew, is at the start of a new career, which he hopes will bring him back to the World Cup in 4 years' time. BBC Sports' John Bennett is in Philadelphia, and he can tell us more.
11: Well, Isaac, there have been lots of firsts at this World Cup, haven't there? For African football especially. A first World Cup appearance for Cape Verde, for example. A first World Cup goal for DR Congo. First appearance in the knockout stages for Ivory Coast, etc., etc. But what about this for a first? For a player we both used to watch playing for Ghana. I bumped into former Ghana defender Jonathan Mensah here in Philadelphia after a game. He was working as a pundit, but he is now exploring another passion ahead of the next World Cup. So he wants to become the first footballer to play at a World Cup and then be a professional photographer at a World Cup. Jonathan was actually spotted at a pre-tournament friendly here in the USA taking photos on the sidelines. And the photos of him taking photos went viral back in Ghana with people wondering what he was up to. Well, I can tell you he's taking this very seriously, and in 4 years' time he may well be on the sidelines, not shooting at goal, but shooting action shots of big World Cup games. You'll hear from him about that in a moment. But first, I wanted to find out from Jonathan Mensah what he's made of Ghana's World Cup so far ahead of their big game later.
12: Interesting, I would say. Interesting is the word. I would say good. Good. Obviously, getting out of the group stages was, you know, the first goal. Coming into the tournament with such a young team, inexperienced team as well, people were like, you know, probably they will get knocked out of the group. People tipped, obviously, England to top the group, and then Croatia second, Ghana, Panama can fight for the scrap. So Ghana did well in getting out of the group stages. And, I mean, if you listen to the outside noise, you know, you're going to be distracted. So I'm glad they got that first goal in the pocket. Now focus on the knockout stages.
11: And, Jonathan, it's great to see you finally. Is it right you're thinking about being a photographer? Is this right? So this would be an amazing story. You've been a World Cup player.
12: Yeah.
11: And you might be a World Cup photographer. I mean, it's a great thing to do. Is it something you're considering?
12: It is one of my passions, you know, my hobbies. Yeah, I've done photography for some time now. And I had the opportunity to shoot a friendly game before the World Cup, which is Ecuador against Guatemala. And I really enjoyed it. Obviously, I had shot a few Columbus Crew games. And now that was my first international game, so I really enjoyed it. And obviously, a few people saw me, they posted it, and it was loud. But it's something that I've loved for the longest time. And I told one of my friends, Moses Kina and Samuelo, that I don't know if there's already someone that has done that, but I want to be one of the few professional athletes that played in the World Cup and be able to shoot in the World Cup. So soon.
11: Yeah, that would be remarkable. So next World Cup. So you played in the World Cup. You could be on the sidelines taking photos of the players and getting your photos published around the world.
12: That is the goal. I'm grateful that I'm able to do something that I'm passionate about. Obviously, people know me for what I do on the field, but what I do off the field, like photography and all that, like, I'm glad people are getting to know the other side of me, and hopefully the next World Cup, you're going to see me on the sidelines taking photos.
9: I love that story. Jonathan Mensah speaking to the BBC's John Bennett. Let's have a little bit of a business sport mess around and head to Singapore and speak to our business presenter, Maura Fogarty. Maura, some of the games appear to be breaking viewership records for football, or as they call it here, the S word, in the United States. Tell us which one.
13: You know, when I was preparing to come on and talk about this, I thought to myself, do we say football or do we say soccer?
9: We say football, Maura. We say football.
13: Right. Okay. So, look, Fox, which owns the broadcast rights in the U.S., is saying that they have seen record numbers for these games, and especially for the games involving the U.S. men's national soccer team. So that match they had where they won, there was that knockout victory between the U.S. and Bosnia and Herzegovina. They're saying that there were 24.5 million viewers on Fox. If you add Telemundo, which is the Spanish language channel that was also broadcasting the games, that's about 33.5 million viewers for that game altogether, which is a record for people in the U.S. watching a football/soccer game. Okay.
9: Well done. Yeah.
13: So well done to Fox and well done to the games. You're probably asking yourself, well, why is that, right? Why such big numbers, especially since it's an improvement over the numbers that we saw in Qatar? A few things. One, it's being played in the U.S., obviously. Two, also you've got friendlier time zones, right? These are all games happening when the U.S. audiences are awake. And then also star power, because you've got some big names playing in this tournament.
9: And for the official broadcaster here in the U.S., Fox, how much did they pay to televise these games?
13: Right. So we know that they paid about $485 million to have the rights to broadcast, the exclusive rights to broadcast the games in the U.S. Just to give you a comparison, for the NFL regular season, so if you don't count the Super Bowl, Fox pays about $2 billion. So this is a bargain for them, okay? But you know those controversial hydration breaks that there's been a lot of chatter about?
9: I am aware, yes.
13: Okay. Well, love them or not, according to the Wall Street Journal, Fox was selling a 30-second advertising spot, a commercial spot, for about $200,000 in the early rounds of the game. And again, according to the Wall Street Journal, they were charging about $750,000 for a spot in the men's, for whenever the U.S. team played. So if you think about it, you've got four spots per break, eight breaks per game. I can't do the math that quickly, but it adds up to a pretty penny. Yeah.
9: It really does add up to a pretty penny. Maura Fogarty there, business presenter. Thank you very much for filling us in on that. We're going to have plenty more from the USA and the World Cup later on Newsday. So make sure you stick around.
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15: When you think of the smuggling of Kenyan wildlife, you think of elephant ivory and rhino horn. But over the past year, arrests of ant poachers have made global headlines.
16: We have our law enforcement team stationed at borders.
17: So the sniffer dogs are now being traced to sniff out ants?
16: Exactly.
15: A single day's harvest of queen ants can be worth hundreds of thousands of dollars for smugglers.
18: 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One. Just one.
15: They're smuggled in test tubes and trafficked along established routes to feed a global obsession few people know even exists. I'm Alicia Folkman. I'll be finding out why these tiny creatures are so valuable.
14: Secrets of the Ant Trade. Thursday at 8:30 and 19 GMT.
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0: We will hear about the growing international concern about a key city in Sudan's civil war.
9: And I'm Isaac Fannin at the World Cup, where we'll look ahead to Ghana's knockout game with Colombia.
1: Oh, and we also have an interview with a Cameroonian World Cup legend too, Roger Miller.
19: BBC News with David Harper. Mourners have begun paying their respects to Iran's late supreme leader Ali Khamenei at the Grand Musalla Mosque in Tehran. His coffin is on display along with those of four family members, including a toddler granddaughter, killed with him on the first day of the war launched by Israel and the US in February. Venezuela's interim president says almost every official in the state at the epicentre of last week's powerful twin earthquakes died in the event. Delcy Rodriguez said nearly 2,600 people are now known to have been killed nationwide. The United Nations Human Rights Council will hold an emergency session on Sudan shortly as fears grow of an imminent attack on the city of El Obeid. It's been under siege by the paramilitary Rapid Support Forces. Officials in Ukraine's Sumy region say four people have been killed in fresh Russian strikes. Meanwhile, Russian state media say a woman has been killed following a Ukrainian aerial attack on the border city of Belgorod. A Guatemalan man extradited to the US has pleaded guilty to his role in the deaths of 53 migrants found in the back of a lorry in Texas 4 years ago. Rigoberto Ramon Miranda Orozco faces a maximum penalty of life imprisonment. Japan has started installing hundreds of cameras in its northern mountains as part of a nationwide survey of the bear population following a surge in attacks. Japan has recorded 13 fatal maulings last year. A new study has found that bottlenose dolphins in the Adriatic Sea are altering their feeding habits by increasingly following fishing trawlers to scavenge for food. A team of researchers tracked hundreds of trawlers over 150 days to monitor any dolphin behaviour. A rare surviving copy of the American Declaration of Independence has been discovered in London. It's the only known example of its kind outside of the United States. It will now go on display at the National Archives. BBC News.
0: Thanks, David, for that update. Hello and welcome to Newsday on the BBC World Service. We're live in London with James and here in Nairobi with me, Anne. In a moment, we'll speak to the UN. You will hear from the UN Human Rights Representative to Sudan ahead of a meeting of the Security Council member states in Geneva on the situation about the city of El Obeid.
1: And Newsday's Isaac Fannin is in Los Angeles. We'll be looking ahead to the remaining round of 32 matches at the World Cup. We're also going to hear from the man who still holds the record for being the oldest goal scorer at a World Cup, Roger Miller, the Cameroonian legend. How do you remember him as a footballer? Please let us know or share your thoughts on anything you hear on Newsday. Our number for WhatsApp and text messages is +44 77 86 20 50 85.
0: The United Nations Human Rights Council is due to hold an emergency session on Sunday. And today, member states meeting in Geneva will hear warnings that the city of El Obeid could be about to suffer the same fate as El Fasher, where last October, thousands of civilians were killed in violence. Amnesty International described as a crime against humanity. Now, our Geneva correspondent, Imogen Fuchs, spoke to Li Fung, the UN Human Rights Representative to Sudan, and asked her first what warning signs she and her team were seeing.
20: I think what we are seeing in El Obeid are clear warning signs, and these are similar clear warning signs that we saw in El Fasher, but which were not heeded through urgent action, and we saw what happened in October last year. So the calls that we are making is to be very alert and to take urgent action now to prevent violations and potential atrocities in El Obeid. The city of El Obeid has been under siege-like conditions for over a year and a half. There have been increasing drone strikes in recent weeks, and these have been striking, in particular, fuel stations, fuel trucks, water supply, and also markets, as well as schools. And this has a very serious direct and secondary impacts on the civilian population in El Obeid in terms of access to clean water, to health, to food. And this is in the context of 18 months of restrictions of the unimpeded entry of supplies to El Obeid.
21: You've warned of impending atrocities as the ones that happened in El Fasher in El Obeid, if preventative action isn't taken. What are you hearing about life for civilians there right now?
20: Well, unfortunately, civilians will be at risk as they flee the city, but civilians are also at risk if they stay. Right now, what we have been documenting is increased arrests and detention within El Obeid of civilians who are accused of collaboration with the RSF. And this has been accompanied by rising hate speech, very disturbing social media posts calling for RSF collaborators to be arrested or killed. This is a risk for those who are remaining, in addition to the risks from drones. Then, for those who are fleeing, there is the ongoing risks of arbitrary detention, abductions for ransom, sexual violence, looting, and also the destruction of civil documentation as they are on displacement journeys leaving.
21: Do you ever feel, though, you're there trying to uphold human rights, monitor for violations? We get an appalling report on a regular basis. We had one recently about sexual violence, for example. Can you achieve anything?
20: The monitoring and the documentation and bringing this to the public light is absolutely essential for the world to know what's happening in Sudan and not to be able to take a back seat, to push for action. And it also supports accountability. And ultimately, as you highlighted, the report that we released on conflict-related sexual violence over the first 3 years of the conflict, it is horrific. Conflict-related sexual violence has been used systematically and in a coordinated and widespread way as a weapon of war. And the only way to break this cycle of violence and other cycles of violations and abuses is to end impunity, to ensure there's accountability for the perpetrators of these serious crimes.
21: Let's look then to this emergency session of the UN Human Rights Council. The council itself has no prosecutorial power. Can a three-hour debate in Geneva really make any difference?
20: I think there is a question about how much debate and statements can achieve. I think what debates and statements are important, the important role they play is to really create a consensus that for the need for action, to then push the international community and member states to act on information that is before them, risks that have been flagged, to ensure that civilians in El Obeid are protected and that we don't take our eyes off the situation there, nor the situation in the broader Kordofan region, because we continue to have serious concerns also about the conditions there.
21: Does it frustrate you that Sudan doesn't maybe make the headlines as much as, say, Ukraine or the Middle East?
20: I think that we've always said that Sudan doesn't get the attention it deserves. Sudan is the world's largest humanitarian crisis, the world's largest displacement crisis. It is first and foremost a protection and human rights crisis. And absolutely, there needs to be much more attention to this and about how the international community, regional actors can really play a role in ending this violence, stopping the madness, as our High Commissioner has said.
0: Li Fung there, the UN Human Rights Representative in Sudan, in conversation there with the BBC's Imogen Fulks ahead of that emergency session that's due to be held among the members of the Security Council. And James, this is a story that you have covered for a long time. Just tell us about the significance of El Obeid City.
1: So El Obeid is really at the heart of the conflict right now. It's part of the Kordofan region. In the early days of the war, which broke out in April 2023, so just over 3 years ago, the RSF, the Rapid Support Forces, had all of the control, or most of the control, of the capital Khartoum. They were then pushed out of that, and the focus of the fighting turned to Darfur, where the RSF draws much of its strength from. And so we saw the very catastrophic for civilians Battle of El Fasher late last year, and the RSF is accused of numerous abuses, including by Amnesty International in a report this week when they overran El Fasher last year. They have now got control of most of Darfur, and so the fighting has moved to Kordofan. And if they're able to take El Obeid, which is controlled by the Sudanese military, that would reopen the gates perhaps to another attack on the capital Khartoum, and would sort of reinvigorate that sort of front of the war potentially. But I think the concern right now is for the perhaps 500,000 civilians within El Obeid. We spoke on the programme this week to a doctor in the city who was concerned about the possibility of the massacre of civilians. So that's really the focus of the international concern right now. The strategic importance is there, but the potential impact on civilians is huge as well, I think.
0: Huge indeed, and huge stakes there. Let's now return to LA, where the World Cup action has been going on. Isaac, it's late in the night there. I believe the Algerian fans have gone to sleep by now, disappointed yes. after losing that game. But what can you tell us about the upcoming matches?
9: Yes, so plenty to look forward to on Friday. We've got some really, really exciting games to tell you about. But yeah, you're right, Anne. The Algerian fans will be incredibly disappointed because in the last game of the day on Thursday, they were beaten 2-0 by Switzerland in Vancouver. Very, very disappointing result for them. They are out, the fifth African team to be knocked out in the round of 32. Morocco, the only African team who have gone through. Three more will play on Friday. Early on in the day, we were at the Spain-Austria match and we saw perhaps a look at one of the best teams of the competition so far. Spain produced a brilliant performance, a sensational performance, as they beat Austria 3-0. Two goals from Mikel Oyarzabal and one from Pedro Porro, really setting the scene for Spain, who will take on Portugal in their next match. And after the game, Spain's boss Miguel Luis de la Fuente was pretty pleased with his side's performance.
2: I have many reasons to be happy today. So many. Naturally, I'd start with the victory, a crucial win, and the team's sensational performance, as well as the individual achievements. It is wonderful to see players reach milestones of this magnitude. The whole group is happy. Personally, I'm especially pleased for one of them, Unai Simon, as I've known him since he was just a kid. It is an honour and a source of pride for me to coach him, as I am doing now. But we are happy, I repeat, about everything that happened in today's match, how we handled it, how we resolved the situation and the impression we left. We are in a very good place. Of course, this is the process we've had to follow to get to where we are today, but we'll certainly need to be even better in the next match.
9: Yeah, we heard De La Fuente there talking about Unai Simon, the Spain goalkeeper who has not conceded the goal at this World Cup. Brilliant performance for him and his defence, and they will look to not concede when they take on Portugal in the round of 16 match. They won arguably the game of the tournament so far as they beat Croatia 2-1. Croatia taking the lead in that one thanks to Ivan Perisic. Cristiano Ronaldo, though, levelled things up from the penalty spot, scoring his first ever World Cup knockout goal. Then he was surprisingly substituted by coach Roberto Martinez, and the man who took his place up front, Gonçalo Ramos, headed Portugal ahead. And we thought that was it, but Croatia believed they'd had an equaliser thanks to Josko Vardiol. But Igor Matanovic didn't get that haircut last week, and the ball, he got a little whisker of a touch with his hair on the ball. And new technology detected this touch, and his layoff to Mario Pasalic then turned out to be offside. So we were deprived of a last-minute equaliser, which would have been 13 minutes into stoppage time and minute 103 of that match. So Portugal go through in that one. And as Anne was saying, we've got some really, really exciting games to look forward to. We're going to see three of the final remaining African sides in the competition in action. The first game of the day sees Australia take on Egypt. Mo Salah will be fit for that one after shaking off what seemed to be a hamstring concern. Then the holders, Argentina, will take on Cape Verde. What a story for the archipelago. This is their first World Cup and they are yet to lose. And the final game, we'll see Ghana take on Colombia in Kansas. And we can head to Accra to speak to our correspondent there, Thomas Nardi, who can give us a sense of the feeling in Accra. How is everyone feeling ahead of this game against Colombia, Thomas?
4: Well, there's a lot of anticipation and then a cautious optimism ahead of this very crucial encounter between Ghana and then Colombia. Ghana did show some resilience and defensive structure and then also have a lot of pace on the flanks during the group stage of this particular tournament. Unfortunately, they lost against Croatia, which is because the coach had to try a few players. Colombia, on the other hand, have got a lot of flair, also very pacey on the flanks and with a very creative midfield. And so we are going to see a lot of midfield battle in this particular game. Ghanaians are very hopeful that the Black Stars will edge past Colombia.

0: a really creditable draw against England. Do you think Ghanaians will be pleased? And if it were to be the case that they were to lose to Colombia, that they got out of the group stage and there's no disgrace in that?
1: Well, the performance so far has been very impressive. A lot of Ghanaians are happy. In the run-up to this particular tournament, they suffered a string of defeats, ended up sacking the coach who was in charge of the team. But since this Portuguese manager took over, things have been looking up. They just had one defeat against Croatia. A lot of people think that this particular squad that was presented for the World Cup is the least talented team that Ghana has ever presented in a World Cup tournament. But their performance has been quite impressive, and most people are pleased with what they've done so far. If they are not able to make it past this particular stage, well, Ghanaians may forgive them, because a lot of people didn't really have any hopes in this particular team. They suffered a lot of, there've been a lot of injuries. The team has been hit with a lot of injuries. Mohamed Kudus, for instance, that creative midfielder, is not taking part in this tournament. We have defender Alexander Djoukou, and then Mohamed Salisu. They are not all part of this particular team. And so nobody really gave them any chance. A lot of Ghanaians felt that it's the least talented team we are presenting. And so we were just hoping for the best. Now their performance has proven that they have that potential to be able to make it to the round of 16.
0: Thomas, really, really good chatting to you. That is Thomas Nade out in Accra. I'm sure he'll be watching that game later on against Colombia. I know that I will be a nervous wreck for that one, but we'll have a little bit more sport, James, because you've been dabbling with the with a sporting icon from Africa, haven't you?
2: Yeah. Well, we're hearing about one of the World Cup's oldest goal scorers, Cristiano Ronaldo, hitting the target against Croatia. He's 41, but as you say, Isaac, I've been talking to another football legend who scored at a World Cup at an even more advanced age, or advanced for a footballer anyway. Cameroon's Roger Miller is the man in question, the oldest goal scorer ever at a World Cup. He was aged 42 when he scored against Russia in 1994. A two-time African Footballer of the Year, he had previously come to true global attention when he scored four goals to lead Cameroon to the quarterfinals of the 1990 World Cup, which at the time was a record for an African team. And so, yeah, I spoke to Roger Miller earlier, and I started by asking him about those exploits of the 1990 World Cup.
3: It was a proud moment for me, for my family, for my friends, for all Cameroonians.
2: In 1990, when Cameroon went further than any African team had managed before, before the tournament, had you been confident you would achieve such heights?
3: It's hard to say whether we were confident. I achieved that dream. But to achieve similar, you have to fight, and that's what we did. We fought technically, physically, everything. We were in great shape. We said we were going to try and do something.
2: Is it true that President Paul Biya insisted on you being part of the team?
3: Yes, it's true. It's true.
2: Why do you think that was so important to him?
3: It was not that he thought highly of me as such, okay? He listened to what people were saying and the work I had done before the World Cup. And that's why he thought to himself, we ought to send him again to the tournament to try and boost my teammates who were with me at the World Cup.
2: One of the things we also remember most about that World Cup was your dances after you scored. Joy it represented for you, and I imagine for many Cameroonians. Is that what you were feeling at that time?
3: Well, I didn't feel anything because I wasn't sure the coaches were going to let me play. I didn't know if I was going to score. It just happened. So my teammates and I tried to create something to show people that in life, regardless of your age, we can achieve something big.
2: And those famous dance moves of yours, did you ever break them out again at parties or weddings, celebrations?
3: No, not at all. Not at all. That was a dance, a special dance, a dance I just came up with for the good result Cameroon was expected to achieve.
2: Do you think how people viewed Cameroon around the world, do you think that changed after the 1990 World Cup?
3: No, I don't think it changed anything. There will always

0: be those who are jealous, okay? There are always those jealous and speaking ill of Cameroon. You have people who talk nonsense, but everything any Cameroonian has ever done or does, they do it for Cameroon. They don't do it for anyone else. So, for those who are jealous, that's their own problem. For the rest of us, we did what we had to do. That's all.
1: People all over the world talk a lot about the goal you scored at the age of 42 at the 1994 World Cup in the US. And people still ask themselves how it was possible for a player of that age to score in a World Cup. What was your secret?
0: There was no secret. It just means that when you are in shape, we are in good health, we can score goals even at 50 years old. The most important thing is to be physically fit, but also getting along with your teammates. And then off to the tournament you go.
1: Were you following any special program to be fit, to be in tip-top shape physically at that age?
0: Listen, I've been a sportsman for years. Even before preparing for the World Cups, I was playing tennis, and that gave me strength and power. And my physical trainer supported me so I could go further.
1: And that moment, that goal at the age of 42, did it strike you that it would inspire people around the world, that young footballers or people who play football, you know, like me, people of a certain age, not a particularly good footballer, but they would be inspired by a 42-year-old man scoring at a World Cup?
0: Oh, well, all the better for all those who appreciated that and who try to do the same. But like I was saying earlier, we don't do it for individual gain. We do it for our country, for our people, for everyone we love. And the success of our goals, it made them reflect and inspired to do the same thing.
1: What do you think of the performances of African teams at this World Cup?
0: Well, there are certain teams that have had great performances, the teams which we were counting on more than others. For example, Cote d'Ivoire, they didn't manage to go further. They disappointed us a bit. But still, there are other teams who we are counting on and which we hope will do much better.
1: Do you think that Morocco, for example, could still go quite a lot further in this competition?
0: I couldn't tell you. I'm not a Moroccan player. I don't know how they work out. But we hope and try to support them, whether they go far or not, or even go beyond that.
1: Do you see African teams evolving, developing quite a lot since 1990? Are things getting better for African football, in your opinion?
0: Listen, it will just get better and better. At this tournament, it's the first time that we have 10 African teams at a World Cup. Now it's happened. What are these teams learning? How do you dominate the others? I think that it can happen, that African teams can go even further.
1: In this World Cup, when you see Cote d'Ivoire lose right at the end of the match, and you see the same with Senegal losing in the dying minutes, do you think there's a problem, a tactical one, a mental one that needs to be solved? What do you see?
0: It's a tactical problem, technical, that has to improve. All that to say simply, yes, African teams can go even farther in the next World Cup.
1: Do you think an African team is on course to win the World Cup one day?
0: I can say that, yes. If a team manages to reach the quarterfinals, semifinals, it's possible. Now we have to fight on the technical and physical level. We have to be present on the pitch.
1: Roger Miller there, certified World Cup legend, oldest goal scorer ever at a World Cup. Isaac Fannin, our Newsday sports presenter at the World Cup. This is your last day at the tournament, I believe. What's been the standout moment for you?
2: Oh, there have been so many standout moments at this World Cup, I think. In terms of, I think we're going to put it in off the field and on the field. I think watching the Iran-New Zealand game in Los Angeles, I think was definitely a standout game for me. I just thought it was incredible to see all of those Iranian fans inside that stadium supporting the Iranian team. And I also must mention going to Vancouver, the moment off the field, was going to Vancouver and seeing the march, the fan march that the Canadian fans had on their way to see them play their Qatar match where they got their first ever win at a World Cup. Just seeing the amount of support and how like vibrant and loud they were really just changed what I thought I knew about you know, Canadian fandom when it comes to their football team. So those two moments, I would say, are my favourite moments at this tournament so far.
3: And Isaac, I wonder how is it has been like travelling long distances just to cover football, because, you know, even the teams are travelling as well.
2: Yeah, it's one of the stories of this competition, you know, how teams are going to deal with travelling the length and breadth of what is essentially a continent. And it is definitely a challenge. We have not had to travel nearly as half as much as some of the teams at this competition. But we went from Los Angeles to Vancouver, and that was a three-hour flight. So relatively short in comparison, but it still took a lot out of us. And so I can't imagine what it's been like for some of these teams who are travelling from one coast to the other to play matches, especially in the knockout round. So it's definitely one of the big challenges of hosting a competition in a geography like this, where there are just vast, huge disparity in terms of where the matches are. So, yeah, it is difficult.
4: And Isaac, we had a message in from Harold Achema in Uganda, who says, I predict a decisive victory for the Black Stars of Ghana in tonight's match against Colombia. More broadly, not just tonight's games, who do you see at this early stage as favourites to win it all?
2: I think the French team are definitely up there to win it all. We saw Spain earlier on Thursday, and they were really, really good. I think they'll give them a good run for their money if the two teams meet. But France have just looked like the best team in the world at this competition, and they will have to go a long way to lose, I think.
4: Mais oui, I agree totally. Yeah, they've looked excellent. And that's it for this edition of Newsday.
5: And from the BBC World Service, this is the Outlook Mixtape, where each week we put our hands in the pockets of the Outlook archive and we pull out stories of bravery, heartache, utter joy and wild adventure. Today, we bring you stories of fire and ice, opposing forces, each with their own remarkable challenges. So, first up, imagine soaring high in the skies over the majesty of an active volcano. It's beautiful, thrilling, and it's your job.
6: We did this flyby, and I remember looking back, and the rotor made the smoke do this twisting vortex. And I remember just thinking to myself, like, I can't believe I'm getting paid right now. This is like the best job ever.
5: Chris Duddy is a cameraman for Hollywood movies. He's worked on Titanic, Nosferatu, Dante's Peak, Waterworld. It is a job that means getting into tight spaces, cranes, planes, helicopters, and dangerous places. In November 1992, his work took him over an active volcano, the Kilauea volcano on the Big Island of Hawaii. He and a team were trying to get some aerial shots for the Hollywood thriller Sliver. With him in the helicopter were the pilot, Craig Hosking, and the director of photography, Mike Benson. Chris Duddy spoke to Arcia Fuchs.
6: So we did a take, and I played back the shot. Mike was like, okay, I think we could do better another take, and gave Craig a few notes about how the speed and whatnot. And so we lined up to do the second take, and that's when all hell broke loose. So what I do remember is as we got up approaching the volcano, you know, there's a lot of smoke and stuff comes up out of it. And as the day wore on, the smoke got thicker and thicker because the weather started, I think it's something to do with the moisture in the air and stuff. And we got up over the cone, and I'm looking at the monitor, and then I feel like the tail section did this wobble. And then I hear Craig go, oh God. And I look up and we're in a whiteout. Like, I can't really see anything because we're in this plume. And then the next thing he says is, hold on, we're going down. And that's really something you don't want to ever hear a pilot say. And then, like in a movie, we come out of the whiteout and we're heading right for the cliff. And I see Craig grab the control stick and he pivots to the right. And we start to bank to the right. And right then, the rotor actually hit the cliff and sheared off. And then we free fell. I don't really know how high we were at that point, but we had a hard impact on the skids on a rightward motion. And I'll never forget Craig and Mike's bodies being jerked to the right so severely that they disappeared for a second and then came back up on impact. And when they came back up, Craig had hit his head on something and he had this huge gash over his eye. So immediately he's like gushing blood. We're all disoriented. So we were like, oh, we got to get out of here. So we, you know, we were belted in and everything. So we jump out of the helicopter and I'm looking around and the rotor's gone. The tail section's broken off and laying on the ground. Craig comes running around. We're all three standing there. And I think at that point, we really didn't know. I didn't know that we were actually in the volcano.
7: Yeah.
6: Because like I said, we were in this whiteout for a second.
7: And just to take a step back, like while you're still in the helicopter kind of hurtling towards this volcano, I mean, did you have a moment to think, to process what was going on? Were you thinking, oh my goodness, I'm about to die?
6: It happened so fast that I was just holding on to, I've never been in a helicopter crash before. So there wasn't really any time to think about anything until we got out. And then it was like, wow, we're really lucky that we didn't, you know, that we survived the crash.
7: Yeah.
6: But then the realization of where we were hit real hard because immediately, you know, the fumes down there are so strong, like breathing was very difficult. Like immediately you start coughing, your eyes start burning from the sulfur. And we looked around and I was like, are we inside the volcano? And Craig was like, yeah, we are. And it's kind of like the size of a football stadium. It's like it's round.
7: Uh-huh.
6: And it's big, you know, and it's probably about 300, 350 feet from the bottom to the top of the rim. And so, you know, immediately we were like, oh my God, we got to get out of here. This is toxic. So we looked over to our left and we were like, okay, we got to climb out of here.
7: How do you even go about getting out of the middle of a volcano? Like, where do you start?
6: Well, I mean, it was just instinct at that point. We were just like, you know, rats trying to get off a sinking ship. So we started climbing and it was really hard to climb because the dried lava is like you just grab onto something, it just breaks off and crumbles and it's really sharp too. It's kind of like crawling through broken glass. So I don't know how long, like we were climbing for maybe 10 minutes and I got maybe probably about halfway up the side of this cliff and then it got really difficult and I stopped. Mike and Craig were below me. And I yelled down to them. I said, oh, I got to stop. I can't really go any further. It's too dangerous. It's like straight up and down at this point.
7: Yeah.
6: And there's not a lot to grab onto. And I was breaking rocks off and it was falling down onto them. Anyway, so I stopped and I was on like this 3-foot little ledge. And Craig goes, okay, look, let's just take a second. We got to come up with a game plan. And I'm going, well, does anybody know we crashed yet? And Craig's like, probably not. I mean, this is only maybe 10, 15 minutes after we crashed. So, and then Craig goes, look, I'm going to go back down to that helicopter and fix the radio and put out a mayday to get somebody here fast, you know? So he goes back down and Mike and I never saw Mike again the rest of the time. He was about 50 feet below me. I mean, we could talk to each other, but I couldn't see him. So Craig goes down and he actually fixed the radio. He spliced in the camera battery into the dash of the radio and the chopper. And he starts doing mayday, mayday, mayday. And he's coughing and he can't breathe. And he's yelling back up to us, I can't breathe, I can't breathe. And he's like throwing up and he was really in a bad way. And then we hear this helicopter. Actually, then a few helicopters start hovering around. And we hear this one helicopter gets louder and louder. And we're trying to yell for Craig. And that went on for a few minutes. And then that helicopter kind of went away. And then we're yelling for Craig, Craig, Craig. And he doesn't yell back. So we think, Mike and I now think Craig died. And we were just, I mean, it was not a good situation. Like we were freaking out.
7: So these helicopters arrive. You have this kind of moment of hope. Maybe we're going to get rescued. For a while, you can hear Craig. All of a sudden, you can't anymore. And the helicopters have also left. You're then on your own, on a ledge, no idea what happened to Craig, thinking he probably died. How are you feeling at this point? Are you talking to Mike?
6: Yeah, Mike and I were talking. Like, I mean, the despair was thick. It was not good. You know, near-death experiences usually are like a flash, right? You need a car wreck or whatever. It's like a flash. Well, this was like a long-term near-death experience. But anyway, we were hopeful because now we knew that they knew where we were, kind of. And not long after that, a ground crew came up on the rim, and they're yelling down to us. They're like, okay, we're going to try to get you guys. And so there was some hope at that point. Like, I was like, all right, they know we're in here. They'll get us out.
7: What were they trying to do?
6: Well, they weren't sure what the best way to get us out was, but they managed to come around. It was really hard to tell where they were because it was like an echo chamber in there. Like, they would yell, and at one moment it sounds like they're on my right side, and then another time it sounds like they're on my left. Anyway, they were like, okay, we're going to try to throw a rope down to you guys, right? So I hear this, and I see this rope come flying down, but it's like 20 feet away from me. And I'm like, Mike, do you see the rope? And Mike's like, yeah, I see it, but I can't reach it. And I'm like, I can't either. It's too far away. So I'm yelling up to the guys, 20 feet to your right. Throw the rope 20 feet to your right. So I see the rope go up. About 5 minutes later, comes down, but now it's like 10 feet away. I can't reach it. Mike can't reach it. So I yell up, you know, 10 feet to your right. You're almost there. You know, we're close. So rope goes up. A couple minutes later, I comes down, and now it's almost close enough to reach, but I would have to jump to get it. And I'm not going to do that because it's literally like 300 feet straight down. And now at this point, the weather starts to come in, the clouds start to come in and sock in over the cone, and it starts raining. And I tell them 5 feet to your right now. So the rope goes back up, and then waiting and waiting, and the rain starts to fall harder, and no rope. And I'm yelling to Mike, like, what do you think's happening? Why aren't they throwing the rope? And he's like, well, could be because of the rain, I don't know. And then, you know, half hour goes by, an hour goes by, and we hear nothing. And we didn't know what was going on, but apparently the weather was really bad up on the top, where it was like raining sideways kind of rain. So now, you know, this is in November, so it gets dark at like 5:30, and it's closing in on that at this point. And you know, like another hour goes by and I'm freaking out. I'm like, oh my God, this is not happening. Something's wrong. And then these guys come out and they go, hey, look, we're going to call off the rescue till first light in the morning. So just sit tight. We'll get you in the morning. And I'm like, wait, what? We have to stay in here all night in an active volcano? Like, how is that going to work? You know? So they go, look, well, we're going to camp out up here. We'll come at every hour and check on you guys. We'll blow a whistle. And if you guys could whistle back to let us know you're still alive, basically. So I'm like, oh my God, we got to stay in here all night. I mean, it was just, the despair was thick. I mean, it was like, this is bad.
7: And just the agony of that rope coming down and up and down and up.
6: Yeah. So, yeah, so then we just kind of hunkered down. I had a sweatshirt on and I had a baseball hat. So I pulled the sweatshirt up over my head and I put the hat on it and I made a little tent. And I just tried to shallow breathe and keep my eyes closed as much as possible and just hold on and hope this ledge I'm sitting on doesn't disintegrate and fall. I was trying to stay hopeful, but it was pretty despairing. Yeah. You know, and Mike was really comforting to me that he was there and we could communicate and talk to each other and try to support each other. I mean, I don't know what would have happened if Mike wasn't in there. If I was in there by myself, I don't think I would have made it.
7: What was he saying to you?
6: He was just trying to stay positive. He's like, don't worry, Chris. You know, they'll get us out of here. They know where we are.
7: Yeah.
6: They'll figure it out. They'll get us out tomorrow. Meanwhile, it's dark. It's raining. I'm soaking wet. Like, you would think it would be really hot inside a volcano, but I was actually freezing because it was windy and rainy, and you know, we're up on this cliff exposed, and I was shivering uncontrollably.
7: And so what happened when dawn broke? Did the rescuers come back?
6: So as soon as first light, they came back out and they're like, okay, we're gonna try to get you guys. So they started making their way around, they're yelling to us, and then the rain got worse and the visibility became complete whiteout. Like, it got so bad, like I could stick my arm out and I couldn't even see my hand. And you know, a couple hours go by and nothing's really happening, and I'm yelling down to Mike. I'm like, Mike, I don't know what's going on. You know, then the hope started to fade, and then you know, as the weather continued to get worse, like, it's too dangerous.
7: So the rescue team leaves again, right? At this point, it feels like, you know, your kind of only hope is gone. You're running out of options.
6: And running out of, like, breathable air and lung capacity. My throat's all swollen. I can't barely swallow. My eyes are burning. But I kept standing up and looking, like, I gotta find a path, because I'll climb. If I can find a clear path, I'll climb. And I had a watch on. We didn't have cell phones back then. I always think about this. If I had a smartphone, I would have had some killer content. I had a watch, and I kept yelling down to Mike. I'm like, if they haven't rescued us by 4:30, I'm climbing. I can't stay in here another night. I got to get out of here. And Mike's like, don't do it. Don't climb. They're going to get us. You know, so it's like 2:30 rolls around, nothing. Comes around like 4:30, and it was really weird. It was like the weather started to clear, and all of a sudden the clouds kind of parted, and this ray of sunshine hit the cliff, and I saw, oh my God, there's like a path. I could see it now. I'm like, Mike, I see a way out. I'm gonna climb. And Mike's like, no, don't do it, don't do it. And I'm like, I gotta get out of here. So I start climbing, and this is the part where I start to have anxiety talking about it. Because I don't know if I blacked out. I don't remember exactly the whole climb. And I get to the top, and there's nothing to grab onto. It's literally the last 5 feet is flat gravel. I'm looking down and looking up, and I'm like, oh man, what have I done? I don't know how to finish this. And I can't go back down, and I'm clinging onto the side of this cliff. And I thought the only way I could get leverage to hoist myself was to dig my arms into this gravel.
7: Mm.
6: But it was like digging your arms into broken glass. And I dug my right arm in up to my elbow. You know, meanwhile, it's just cutting my arm. I do my left arm. I dig it in. So both my arms are in this gravel up to my elbows. And I just count to three. And this part, I don't really, physically, I don't know how, but I feel like I flipped and I landed on my back on the top.
7: Wow.
6: And I laid there for a second, and I'm like, oh my God, am I still alive? Am I dead? I don't know what's going on. And I stand up, and I'm literally, I'm out. And I'm standing there, and it was like the movie Rocky, when he runs up to the top of the stairs and he gets to the top and that music starts. Dun, dun, dun, dun, dun, dun, dun, dun, dun. So I'm standing there and I'm like, oh my God, I did it. I did it. And I turn and meanwhile, you know, smoke is swirling around and it's still bad. I still can't breathe. My eyes are still burning, but I'm out. So I go running down the backside of the cone I see the rope. The rope the guys were throwing down to us was laying there. So I'm like, oh my God, I got the rope. I'm going to go get Mike. So I grab the rope and I run back to the edge of the crater. And I'm yelling down to Mike, Mike, I got out. And then I realize, I'm like, if I throw the rope down to Mike, I'm not strong enough to pull him out by myself.
7: Mm.
6: Or he's going to pull me in and we're both going to die. So I'm like, okay, this is a bad idea. So I just laid the rope down like as a pointer, like this is where Mike is. And I turn and I ran around the crevasse, and then I see these orange cones as markers the rescuers were using to find our way up. So I follow the cones and I find their base camp. So there was a couple tents and like water bottles and oxygen tanks, and nobody was there. So I grabbed a water bottle and I started to drink a water bottle, and my throat was so swollen, the water just came out. It barely went down my throat. And I grabbed the oxygen tank and I put the mask on. I'm breathing air finally. So I put water bottles in my pocket and I grabbed this oxygen tank and I'm like, oh, I'm just gonna walk. Our production base camp was about 5 miles away. So I'm like, I'm just gonna walk until I find somebody or somebody finds me. So I just start walking, and then I see this helicopter hovering, and they see me, and they look at me, and they're like, who the heck is this guy, you know? And so they land, and I'll never forget, they jumped out of the helicopter, and they run over to me, and the second the guy touched my arm, my whole body went completely limp, like I had just turned into a bag of Jell-O. I like hit the ground. They like had to pick me up and they had to carry me to the helicopter and put me in and strap me in. And I just started bawling, crying. And takes about 5 minutes to get to our base camp. And I'll never forget seeing, like, it was like a movie. It was like there were fire trucks and ambulances and news vans and news crews. And there were like 100 people down there. And I'm like, what? It's like a circus. And the first person I see running up to the helicopter is Craig, our pilot. And he's got this big black eye and a big cut over his eye. And I'm like, Craig, you're alive. We thought you died. And he's helping me out of the helicopter. And I'm like, it's still light out. I'm like, I put the rope where Mike is. Go get him. Go get Mike.
7: So they don't get Mike that evening. And it's not until the next day that he eventually gets rescued.
6: Yeah, and what I found out was they heard about this pilot in Maui who's like an ex-Vietnam pilot. And so they contacted him and they said, hey, here's the situation. He goes, yeah. He goes, I've been watching it on CNN. And they said, well, can you help? And he said, yeah, I'll be there at first light in the morning. So he ends up flying over there and the visibility is still really bad. So he can't really visibly see Mike, but he knows where the rope is. So he starts dipping this basket into this, it's like a bowl of soup. And Mike said he sees the basket come sailing in and hit the side of the cliff, and a boulder rolled into the basket. So the pilot's up there and he feels the weight of, so he pulls it out and then he looks down and he sees it's a big rock. And the second try, Mike said the basket got about 5 feet in front of him and he just jumped into the basket. And then the pilot felt the weight again and pulled out. And he looks down and he sees Mike down there smiling at him.
7: How did Craig end up being rescued? Because he was down below. He was lower than you and Mike.
6: So when he went back down to the helicopter, like I said, he was coughing and couldn't breathe. And this park ranger guy was flying by and he heard the mayday. And he was hovering at the rim. And Craig was going, I can't breathe, I can't breathe, you know, talking to him. And it affected him so much that he flew down in there. He flew into the volcano and hovered in the whiteout. And Craig's on the radio going, okay, come this way, come this way. He was guiding him over the radio.
7: Mm.
6: And he got close enough and Craig ran over, jumped in, and they flew off.
7: Wow.
6: And he said he was trying to yell to us, come down the helicopter, but we couldn't hear him because of the helicopter. And
7: yeah. Looking back on it now, how miraculous is it that all three of you survived not just the initial crash, but also just being in that volcano, you know, over the course of several days?
6: Yeah, I mean, it's crazy that, you know, there were three of us, where there were three different rescues on three different days. I mean, the odds of that are just unbelievable.
5: Cinematographer Chris Duddy speaking to Arcia Fuchs in May this year. You can hear the full story by searching for the Outlook episode, which is called I Crash Landed Inside an Active Volcano. We're taking a quick break, but stay with us to hear a high-speed story from the icy slopes of a bobsleigh run.
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5: Coming up on the Outlet mixtape, we're in Calgary at the 1988 Winter Olympics with a team of men from Jamaica trying to compete in a fast and furious sport, bobsleigh. But they've hardly any experience and barely any funds.
12: I do remember one especially long, cold, arduous day. All I could afford for dinner was one chicken leg, a roll and a small soda. So yeah, it was tight.
5: That's next after the BBC World Service news.
13: BBC News with David Harper. The UN's human rights chief has warned that a catastrophe is unfolding in Sudan's North Kordofan state as the country's brutal civil war continues. Volker Turk told an emergency session of the UN Human Rights Council that for 18 months, civilians in the state had been subjected to siege-like conditions by the paramilitary Rapid Support Forces. Iran's president has paid his respects to the country's late supreme leader, Ali Khamenei, at the Grand Mosallah Mosque in Tehran. The Ayatollah's coffin is on display, along with those of four family members, including a young granddaughter, killed with him at the start of the war launched by the US and Israel in February. Interpol says it's searching for a Ukrainian woman who is suspected of planting a bomb which injured three people in Monaco on Monday. The suspect, identified as Anastasia Berezovska, was disguised as a man and reportedly detonated the device by remote control. The US has withdrawn most of the troops it deployed to Nigeria for operations against Islamic State militants in the region. Washington says it will continue supporting Nigerian forces through intelligence sharing. A proxy Russian official in the occupied part of the southern Ukrainian region of Zaporizhia has said a Ukrainian attack has killed five people at a civilian market. Evgeny Balitsky said the market had been deliberately targeted. Sri Lankan authorities have arrested a former Navy commander over corruption allegations. Wusanta Karanagoda denies illegally helping the son of the former president Mahinda Rajapaksa to go for training at an elite British naval college. Health officials in the Democratic Republic of Congo say more than 200 patients have recovered from Ebola. They have attributed the progress to enhanced surveillance and testing in the affected areas. In football, Germany's head coach Julian Nagelsmann has resigned following his team's elimination in the second round of the World Cup. They lost to Paraguay on penalties on Monday. BBC News.
5: Hello, welcome back to the Outlet mixtape from the BBC World Service with me, Indira Akerson. Today, from the heat and majesty of the eye of a volcano to the freezing cold magic of ice and to a Winter Olympics team who defied the odds and expectations to compete in the bobsleigh. This is a story told by Devon Harris. He had a tough beginning in life growing up in a very poor area of Kingston in Jamaica. Devon did really well at school. He became an officer in the army and then one day he saw a notice in an army newsletter. It was asking for people to try out for a bobsleigh team. They wanted a team of people who would drive high-speed sleds down ice runs and compete for their country. So he went along to the tryouts and was picked along with two other soldiers, Dudley Stokes and Michael White, and another civilian. Now, you might well have seen the Hollywood version of this story, where the team compete in the 1988 Winter Olympics in Calgary, Canada. It's called Cool Runnings and has been an international hit. But the reality was somewhat different. And that's what Devon spoke to Outlook's Joe Fidgen all about. In Jamaica, there were no ice runs, so the team trained on concrete. But they soon travelled overseas to practice on real ice. And that's where our story begins. Here's Devon Harris.
12: My driver, Samuel Clayton, had never driven a sled before either, right? So we're sitting in the sled and I am a nervous wreck. I'm always nervous when I compete. Even when I know I'm going to win, I'm still nervous before we get started. But this here is nervousness at another level. And I have my helmet on and I tighten it. I'm like, no, it's too tight. I'm choking. And I loosen it. I'm like, no, it's too loose. It might fall off. And I don't know what to do with myself. And I crawl in the sled and I sat down. And this guy from the Canadian team, Joey Kilburn, he was there to help us get on ice. And he nudges us off. Like, you're trying to get us to go down the hill as slowly as possible to get a feel, like, and you're not going fast if you're going 30 miles per hour, but it feels like you're screaming down the track, and I'm scared. But we made it, and we got across the finish line alive. So we had three runs that first evening, and it's my third run, and I am so into it, and I'm screaming, you think I got transformed into a cowboy. and I'm shouting at the top of my lungs. I'm like, go, Sammy, go, go, go, go, go. I'm still scared, though. I'm still scared, but I'm hooked. Like, this is my sport now.
14: I mean, these teams you'll be up against, they'll have been doing this for years, won't they?
12: Yeah, yeah, that is true. And we weren't beating any top teams, but we weren't finishing last in any races either, you know. Here's the thing, though. I think the stereotypical view of Jamaicans is that we're a happy-go-lucky bunch, easygoing, love to party, and so on and so forth. And stereotypes are dangerous, of course. What people were seeing on the circuit in us was not that. They were seeing us really working hard and really committing and dedicating ourselves to learning. And so if you see that, then you know, you go, okay, these guys are serious. They're not jokers. They're not here for, you know, the media presentations.
14: Did it ever cross your mind? I know it's clear you're a very driven, very determined person, but was there ever any point that you and your teammates looked at each other and said, what are we doing here? What have we got into?
12: No. So if we go right back to the very early days of being in Calgary in 87, when the stock market crashed, Black Monday. And so George Fitch, our main benefactor at the time, came and said, listen, you know, I lost a lot of money. I don't think I can continue funding you guys. Not like we were staying at the Hyatt or anything like that. So here are your options. You can go back to Jamaica and wait until we get funding. We don't know when that might be. Or you can stay here and try and figure it out. And we were staying in what had to be the sleaziest joint in all of Calgary. You know, it was one room with two beds and a sofa bed, the four of us. And we agreed, like, without hesitation, all of us, we will stay and figure it out. And so that's what we did, scrimping and, you know, starving and freezing. But that was the attitude from the get-go.
14: When you said scrimping and starving, were you actually going without food to make this work?
12: Well, I do remember one especially long, cold, arduous day, all I could afford for dinner was one chicken leg, a roll, and a small soda. So yeah, it was tight.
14: The Jamaicans threw the International Olympic Committee into a tizzy. They didn't know how to handle a team with so little experience of the sport they were competing in.
12: Back in 88, there were no real strict qualification standards because there has never been a Jamaican bobsled team. It was like, oh, yeah, the Olympics are coming up and bobsledding is going to be in these days. Who is in? and then we turn up and they're like, wait a minute. So I think there was, you know, I wasn't part of any of these conversations, but I think there was actually an effort to to keep us out. And then they go, okay, you have to do at least one race. And we did a race in Austria. But now it's, you know, a few years later, they came with some qualification criteria that were called the Jamaica rules.
14: Oh, really? What, officially?
12: I don't think it was officially called the Jamaica rules, but people go, yes, it's because of the Jamaicans. So, you know, the 1988 Jamaica bobsled team can never be again because
14: right.
12: of that.
14: Okay.
12: That's cool. They cemented our place in history. Nobody can outdo us now.
14: Could you? Did you feel a kind of vibe of, you don't belong here?
12: Not from athletes, to be honest. I guess maybe that was happening on the administrative level. Wasn't privy to that at all. It's a really weird relationship with the press where there were reports that supported us and thought it was really cool to have a Jamaican bobsled team. And then, yes, the stereotypical view, and these are jokers and islanders and, you know, yada, yada, yada. But that only fueled the fire.
14: The plan, I think, had originally been that you would be competing in the two-man events rather than the four-man event. And then very, very late in the day, it's decided you're actually going to compete in the four-man event as well. But you don't have the right size sled. There's not a lot of money in the pot to buy a sled. And by this point, there are only three of you. One of your teammates is injured at this point. So quite major obstacles with a few days to go before the event. How do you fix those problems?
12: It's the second week of the Olympics. We were not entered in the four-man because we had never raced four-man before.
14: Okay. It's worse than I thought.
12: We had done a few runs in Lake Placid in January of 88, Lake Placid, New York, but we had never done a four-man race. But, you know, we said, hey, they're doing four-man. We should enter so we can all win a medal. Yeah, good idea, right? So Chris Stokes, Dudley's brother, he was on a track scholarship in Idaho, and he had come to the Olympics to watch his brother race. And Chris, you're a sprinter, right? So we recruited him, and we 3 days of training.
14: So Chris had never been in a bobsled before?
12: No. Chris saw four man, and at the end of the week, he's in the Olympics.
14: Wowee. Now they had four men, and they needed a four-man sleigh. But with not enough money to buy a decent one, they just had to make do.
12: So we started out the week with a really rickety old sled that was really falling apart, but we needed something to be able to train in. And then we rented a sled from the Canadian. That was in the Canadian colors, red and white with a maple leaf. And we painted it black and put a green and yellow streak down the side. You know how when you're driving a car, two cars feel differently? It's even more so in bobsledding. So it was not a good thing to do from that perspective, because Dudley started the week driving one sled and ended up driving a different sled. But we got through the race. So day one, we first run, we push off the top, and Dudley is getting in the sled and the push bar collapses. So he kind of have to slide himself backwards into the sled. Disaster averted. And on the second run, I get in behind Dudley, and then Michael Spikes gets stuck in my thighs.
14: Oh.
12: Right? So now, you know, we're sliding through corner two, and people are there, sit down, like, and I'm trying to dislodge him. I'm like, we know. And I'm like, man, if he has to ride like this, it's going to be a long ride.
14: Because he's not actually sitting down in the sled yet.
12: He's not sitting. But by corner three, I got him dislodged from my thigh, and he sits down. So, you know, the second day, it's just kind of one of those things where, you know, it wasn't eerie, but things weren't going smoothly. So it starts with heading out to get the coach to go to the Olympic Park. And I think Michael left his helmet, and we had to, oh, okay. So I ran back and got that. Like, it's not a big deal. Then we get to the track, and, you know, the three of us, three brakemen, three pushers, we take the sled to the top of the hill, to get it ready for the race. And Dudley, the driver, now has to walk the track. The drivers always walk the track. And Dudley does his track walk and he gets to the warm house where we all hang out. And he's looking quite unhappy. What happened? He slipped on the ice and sprained his collarbone. And so the physio from the Great Britain team uses a magic spray and fixes him up.
14: It's time to race. Devon and his teammates take their positions at the start of the course and push off.
12: Race time, we ended up pushing the seventh fastest start time. So now Dudley has never gone this fast before. You know, driving a sled that is still learning. And we crashed spectacularly, if I might add. As we came around to the end of nine, there's a point where the sled should be coming down and getting off the corner. The sled was rising. And so there was no more wall left. So we went over.
14: It is an astonishing thing to watch. For what feels like the longest time, this sled is careening down the slope with all four of you underneath it. And you can see somebody's head outside the sled bumping along on the ice. And it's an eerie moment because for the spectators there, they wouldn't know if you were alive or dead in that sled. I mean, it's an awful thing to watch. What was it like to be in it?
12: Yeah, so I remember just thinking, oh my God, we're over. How embarrassing. The world is seeing us crash, failing. Wow. How are we going to go home?
14: This was your first thought. How about
12: it? Yes.
14: Not, I'm alive.
12: No, I'm alive. That's what I'm thinking it.
14: I suppose so, but there's not a moment when you're just glad to have made it through that.
12: No, I'd crashed before. I knew. I think that was probably my seventh crash for the season. No, this is the Olympic Games. This is for all the marbles, and we just crashed in front of the world. It is embarrassing. It is embarrassing. And I know when you look on TV, you know, it looks so awful. I give you that. But it doesn't feel as bad when you're inside. And I mean, I think it's the athlete in me, the competitive nature of me going, wow, this is not good.
14: I mean, I think the people around, the spectators, they were right behind you, huh? They just wanted you to be all right.
12: Yeah.
14: And when you got out of that sled, and of course you have to walk to the end of the track, you've got to get off the mm-hmm. track. Mm-hmm. This is not the walk of shame.
12: It started off feeling like the walk of shame, like you just crashed, or embarrassing. I'm just trying to exit stage right as quickly as I can. And as I'm heading up the braking stretch, though, people started to cheer. People started to cheer and go, we love you, we love you. And one guy reached over into the track to shake my hand. I shook it, and then I had to shake almost every other hand as I'm going down. People, they were so gracious, so kind, and eased the pain a bit by their kindness.
14: But you said you were afraid in that moment of going home to Jamaica. What was the reality?
12: You know, you don't know Jamaicans like I know them. No, so here's the thing. We take our sports seriously, and we don't like people not perform well. And so I'm thinking, we were thinking that people are going to be really upset with us for going to the Olympics and crashing and embarrassing the nation. And, wow, we couldn't have been more wrong. They were so supportive, so kind.
14: They put you on a postage stamp.
12: Yes. Go figure. I mean, what's the world coming to? But, you know, they were making excuses for us that we don't make for ourselves. Like we don't go, it's okay because we're from Jamaica, tropical island, so whatever result we get. That is never a part of the calculation, never a part of our thinking in preparing and competing. The fact that we're from Jamaica and have very limited resources and so on does not factor. We need to compete and compete at a high level, regardless of those deficiencies. There are all these obstacles, these challenges, and you can either see them as excuses or reasons why you can't achieve or go, I'm going to go achieve despite these setbacks.
5: Devin Harris speaking to Joe Fidgen in February 2026. Our huge thanks to him. Devin competed in the 1992 and 1998 Winter Olympics. He also started a foundation called Keep On Pushing to help children in disadvantaged communities, including kids at his old primary school in Kingston. You can hear his amazing full story by searching our archive of programmes.
15: I'm Rahul Tandon. Welcome to Business Daily, and I'm taking stock once again this week. And with me, we have Han Lin, China Country Director at the Asia Group, speaking to us from Shanghai, the country's commercial capital, and Alison Schrager, who is a senior fellow at the Manhattan Institute, joining us from New York City. And I want to get both of your thoughts on this.
16: It's not easy to captivate a city like New York, but that is exactly what this pair was able to accomplish.
17: Two people have climbed to the very top of the Empire State Building.
18: That is 1,554 feet above the ground.
19: And they didn't just kind of hang out when they got there. They flew a banner, and there was also a marriage proposal.
15: Now, I'm going to ask you both a personal question. I don't know if you're both married, but a proposal like that, would it have worked for either of you?
20: Well, not for me, but I think that just shows that these two people belong together. I mean, good relationships are about common interests. They clearly share that. Interests most people don't have. So, you know, I'm rooting for them.
21: I have two daughters, and I imagine one of these days they'll be married, but they're fascinated by it. I just hope it doesn't raise their expectations so much because I certainly can't afford such a wedding.
15: There we go. Those two going up the Empire State Building in New York. Of course, they did get themselves into a little bit of trouble. I'm not going to tell you how I proposed to my wife, but if you ever meet her, please don't ask her. She's not very happy about the way that it went. Not as romantic as she imagined. So this week has been a really important week because we got to know a lot about President Trump's finances. He made $1 billion from cryptocurrency in his first year as president, and he made 21,285 share trades during 2025. His disclosure ran to 927 pages. Here's a question for both of you. President Biden's disclosure in 2024. Do you want to hazard a guess as to how many pages that was?
21: 10.
15: What about you, Alison?
20: I'm going to go with 27.
15: 27. It was 11 pages. So quite a difference there. Before we hear from President Trump, what were your thoughts on what we learned about the president? You know, he's disclosed everything. That's a good thing, isn't it?
20: Yeah, I mean, I guess it was disappointing, but also not surprising. I think corruption has been part of this administration, at least financially.
15: And well, they would deny that and say there's no evidence of that at all.
20: Well, I mean, technically that's probably true. You know, for years he went along with the idea that crypto was a fraud, and his administration has been very friendly to it. At the very least, it's unseemly. I'm definitely of the school that, you know, while you're in office, you should probably just be in like plain old index funds and, you know, just to avoid any sort of conflict. But, you know, again, you know, this isn't exactly shocking news. So if anything, maybe it will start a conversation, not just for him, but honestly, for all politicians. There's also a lot of issues with a lot of members of Congress also, you know, actively trading on information they know. I'm not saying Trump did that, but there's also a lot of evidence of that in Congress. Of maybe saying when you are serving the country that you should be invested in just plain old index funds where you have no direct stake in any company.
15: Okay, Han, let's go to what happens in China. I presume President Xi doesn't make a similar sort of disclosure, does he?
21: You know, absolutely not. But it is interesting because I read in the Washington Times a few weeks ago that there is an active study expected to be completed by the U.S. intelligence community on the assets of China's top 25 leaders, okay, both directly or indirectly held through their network of family members. And, you know, one of the questions that comes up is, why now? Okay, and some people attribute it to maybe the volatility of U.S.-China relations. But I will tell you that in the current anti-corruption campaign, where the net is spread wider and deeper than ever before, Trump's type of transparency, if only everybody else did it in China, the government thinks it would make things much easier.
15: Well, let's see what happens there. Now, Alison talked about President Trump. One of the stocks he traded seems to be quite heavily was NVIDIA, which I know he's spoken quite a lot about. So he gave this reaction to his.

0: profiting. I'm profiting because I have a lot of money and a lot of cash.
1: We're all profiting. 401k, of course, Alison. This is like a US pension fund, isn't it, that lots of people have. That he is right, though, isn't he? Wall Street, best quarter since 2020. He's a man with a lot of money, so if it's invested in there, he's going to make a lot of cash.
2: Yeah, I mean, he's not wrong there. I mean, the stock market is doing really well. American tech firms have sort of been the sort of wonderful thing about the U.S. economy that's been raising markets. And he's invested in the U.S. markets, which, you know, is his right. And, you know, I take him at his word. It's in a blind trust. And choosing to invest in NVIDIA if you're a wealth manager is a very sort of normal and reasonable decision.
3: Yeah, and certainly on the China side, one of the key themes is that there's a bit of a FOMO going on, fear of missing out. And so the very fact that the U.S. stock market has been doing so well has created such an urge among a lot of Chinese to be able to get their capital out as well and to ideally put it in the U.S. market. But the concern is basically if too much capital goes out, then that presents a capital outflow problem, a capital flight for the Chinese economy. And so therefore, there's been a little bit of a crackdown going on. But the underlying demand is, since the Chinese property sector has been doing so poorly, where else would you put your money today? You know, everyone wants to get rich.
1: That is certainly true, isn't it? Right. Here's a question that a lot of people ask me. In many parts of the world, prices are going up. People feel like they're struggling financially. But why are the stock markets booming so much when it feels like economies are not growing as quickly as they should and people's lives are more difficult than they were?
2: Well, the stock market is forward-looking. So it's an expectation of future profits. I think that's part of it. Also, you know, affordability is to some degree related, but not exactly the same thing. And this is sort of partially when we're talking about this K-shaped economy, is that Americans who own shares, which is about 60%, are doing better, and sort of the lower tier of the economy in terms of wages, their wages are not keeping up with inflation, which is still high, you know, definitely feel like they're struggling. So to some degree, it's a have and have not story. To some degree, it's also a timing mismatch.
3: Yeah, I would echo that. And certainly in China, one of the former leaders of China, Mr. Deng Xiaoping, at the earlier stages of China's economic reforms going on, he made a very clear point. It is glorious to get rich, but not everyone will do so at the same time. And so that point that Alison brings up, that there's going to be those that are going to be left behind. And I suspect that's why on the U.S. side, you have the rise of some democratic socialists that seem to be doing quite well in the primary and in various elections.
1: Yeah, that is interesting, isn't it? Well, let's see if that stock market continue to go up and up and up in the U.S. Talking about governments, let's look at some of the stories I know that you've been thinking about and casting your minds onto this week. OpenAI, they're responsible, aren't they, AI, for so much of that increase in the US stock market. The fact that they seem to want the government to take a stake in the company, what have you made of that, Alison?
2: You know, it's very interesting, and I'm so glad I'm on with Han for this, because there's certainly like a lot of talk, not just from this latest news events, but over the last couple of weeks, honestly, even starting with Bernie Sanders or even Biden, that the government should have a sovereign wealth fund invested in all these fast growing AI companies. And part of the justification is that these are our fastest growing companies and the government would benefit by having a stake. Of course, they already do have a stake. They already have a lot of exposure to this in the form of a claim on future tax revenues. So the idea that they need to be invested in these companies have a stake is crazy. But what concerns me even more about this is one thing I've observed just listening to panels, listening to CEO interviews, is they're talking a lot about how the Chinese model is working better. The idea that the government has this very heavy hand in industry, doing more industrial policy, taking a stake in companies. So I kind of wonder, especially because they're just saying we're going to give you 5% stake in a fund, is the fact that we're sort of emulating this model, which I'm not convinced like that battle, that sort of debate has been won either way. The U.S. system, not that the government has been completely hands-off, has worked well. But the idea that the government's an investor in certain companies and they also are the biggest regulator of that industry just sets up a lot of poor incentives. And also, like, I'm just wondering why we don't have more confidence in our model, which has worked pretty well for centuries.
3: Yeah, certainly on the China side, when they look at the stakes that the government has taken in Intel, in

0: you know, rare earth mineral companies and so forth. The reaction on China has been, what has taken them so long? Why would they not have done this earlier? Mm-hmm. And, you know, to Allison's point, the fact that in the 15th five-year plan for China, there is a very key focus on self-reliance, on technology development, and very much security. And so it would seem very reasonable that if technology is going to be such a critical enabler of national security, that the government should therefore have a role and a hand in it. And so today, even when you look at a lot of the Chinese companies where they ostensibly look private, in fact, they probably have been funded by Chinese government VC money, and that probably a lot of the senior leaders are all, you know, in some way or form affiliated with the government. So they go with each other hand in hand.
1: Sorry, I just don't think we're discussing, like, there's downsides and upsides and downsides to any policy. And is it this shift that America is taking on in sort of outlook does come with a lot of downsides that I don't think people realize, which is bigger distortion in market prices, which is a poor signal for risk. As I said, you get more corruption, you get certain companies growing because they have better government favor. I mean, I can't help but wonder if OpenAI is offering 5%. As I said, this faces a better regulatory environment.
2: Well, that's interesting, isn't it? With the whole debate with its competitor Anthropic, which has a very different idea when it comes to regulation, doesn't it?
1: Yeah. And I mean, as also there is just in finance or in life, this natural risk-reward trade-off. And I think everyone has somehow convinced themselves that if the government takes a heavier hand in industry and growth and technology and innovation in this whole process we're going through, we'll somehow get the same growth, but without any of the downside risks. And it just never works. It never happens. I mean, you do end up, as I said, with more market distortions and potentially slower growth. And, you know, again, I'm not sure when China won this debate that you need this heavy government hand in industry. Like, I feel like that debate still hadn't been resolved, yet somehow we've ceded it.
2: Well, let's see where we go with this. Han, just final thoughts on AI. There is this idea that the US is 6 months ahead of China when it comes to AI. Is that what the Chinese feel at the moment, or are they catching up? Could they go ahead soon?
0: You know, they, at least the community that I'm with, there's an understanding that the U.S. is still 6 months, if not more, ahead. Now, there's two schools of thought going on. I think primarily what the government's trying to focus on is they realize it's going to be hugely expensive to try to compete with the U.S. at the frontiers of AI, but better how they figure out how to apply AI and disperse it throughout the economy. So you've seen it much more embedded in key areas like manufacturing, healthcare, and so forth, because it's supposed to be able to better serve the people. Now, whether they stay on their track, we don't know, but that seems to be the underlying focus so far.
2: We will, on this program, I think, talk about AI a lot over the next few months, next few years. I am taking stock on Business Daily from the BBC World Service with Han and Allison. Now, I always feel that we should have some music at this point of the week, is when we look at heroes and villains. Allison, have you decided whether your entry this week is a hero or a villain or both?
1: No, I'm going with billionaires in the US economy. I find a lot of them very unlikable in personality, but they are still my hero.
2: Okay.
1: You know, leading in the US industry, making us all rich.
2: Well, it's an interesting topic this week because we're going to have this vote, aren't we, in California on a wealth tax that will be taking place in November, one-time 5% tax. The idea was proposed by the United Healthcare Workers Union. Their president is Dave Regan.
3: These are people who have overwhelmingly made their fortunes in California. These companies that have all benefited from the public education system of the University of California schools. And again, these are people who have made over a 200% return on their wealth in the last 3 years. And this will not even get the billionaires close to what nurses and accountants and teachers pay in their regular tax rate.
2: I find billionaires interesting. I don't know that many, but they're one of those groups of people that nobody really likes very much, but everybody wants to become part of that club. Here we go. Question to both of you. Will it work, this wealth tax, Allison first?
1: No. I mean, like, it's not like we haven't done this before. Wealth taxes, it's very, like, that was a very misleading statement that he just made, that, you know, billionaires do pay very high income taxes. And nurses also pay income taxes, but a tax on wealth doesn't really make much sense. It's very hard to tax wealth. A lot of their wealth is tied up in very hard to value privately held assets. It's also very easy to move wealth across borders, particularly across state borders. It's not like this hasn't been tried. 5% is a very high wealth tax, too. So there's a real incentive to try to skirt it. We already see evidence of people leaving California. I mean, there's a case to be made that very rich people should pay more in taxes. And you can close a lot of loopholes. You can do some things on the estate tax and carried interest. But the idea that you're just going to tax wealth makes absolutely no sense.
0: I mean, I would agree with that. At least when I'm looking on the China side, you see two things. I think number one, the government is accepting of those with a lot of wealth as long as you're not ostentatious about it, not flashing watches or Maseratis and making very loud public noises. But at the same time, there's an underlying view by the government. You must have been corrupt in some way or form to have reached that level of wealth. So therefore, at minimum, you should be doing your service to the country by being able to contribute, not necessarily through taxes, but through actual cash in key government priorities throughout. So there's a different feel for it, but you can kind of guess why a lot of them might want to try to get citizenship in other countries to try to bring or hide their wealth.
2: Now, can I ask you both a question? Because we have to, in the interest of trying, are either of you billionaires?
1: No.
0: I wish.
1: Yeah.
2: Not yet, not yet. Maybe by the next time we get them both on, they could be.
0: How about you, Rahul? And,
2: no, not even close to a millionaire, to be frank with you, Han, at this moment in time, the joys of having two children. Right. What about you, Han? Do you have a hero or villain this week?
0: You know, mine is much simpler. My hero this week is the American pancake. I grew up in the U.S. I've been in China for 20 years right now, but occasionally I had this insatiable need for carbs, and pancakes was my carb of choice. And I found a fantastic restaurant called Peanut Butter that serves it. And it's been, you know, I see a lot of people line up for it as if, regardless of U.S.-China volatility, pancakes stand untouched.
2: Alison, what do you put on your pancakes?
1: Well, I had this question for Han. I mean, I'm from New England. There is only one answer, and that is maple syrup from Vermont. Maybe Canada, if you're desperate. And do they have maple syrup in China?
0: I think it's some derivative. It doesn't quite taste the same because Canadian and China relations were a little bit up and down for a while. But it still tastes pretty good. And I will tell you, even if you just put butter on it, if it's soft and thick, boy, it still hits the spot.
1: Why is the restaurant called Peanut Butter?
0: I don't know. That's a good question. Maybe the founder was a Chinese who studied in the U.S. My guess is it's probably a foreigner, but I have yet to find who the identity is.
2: Can I just remind people listening to this, this is a business program. You are not tuned into some sort of food program on the BBC World Service. Can I just say you are both wrong with your answers? I don't know. Have you ever had something called golden syrup, treacle?
1: Yes.
2: I mean, that's so much better than maple syrup. Come on, Alison.
1: Have you ever had the pure maple syrup from Vermont? It's like stepping into a pine forest, but in the most wonderful way in your mouth.
2: Okay, we shall agree to Han, would you like to decide? What would you go for, golden syrup or maple syrup?
0: I like maple syrup because I grew up in Michigan, so I was close to Canada. But this golden syrup, is this a UK product? I've never heard of it.
2: Yeah, it is. It is. It is. And I used to be a big fan of yours, but now that you've taken Alison's side on this program, I think our relationship's moving in a very different direction now. Right. So, Han there, enjoying American products, but people in China, are they still enjoying other American products?
4: 新年快乐。我妈说不能收。哎呀。已经放你兜里了。
2: Now, if you're wondering what that was Nike, the world's biggest sportswear company, and that was one of the ads that it ran for the Chinese New Year. It's been doing that for about a decade or so. But those ads are not working anymore. As the latest figures show, year on year for the last quarter, sales were down 12%. Han, what is taking place here? Because it's not just Nike, is it? We've had Guess shut down all its shops in China, Starbucks selling off its majority stake in China. Are the Chinese now saying, hey, come on, let's buy Chinese products when we have a US president who's not very nice to us?
0: You would think that might be the case, but I'd say the biggest driver is just with the slowing economy going on right now, with property prices being as low as they are and people not feeling as comfortable with spending, that everyone is just being more value-focused. And it just happens most U.S. products tend to be at the premium side, and the Chinese have drifted over more towards comparable Chinese goods that may not be the best, but as long as they're good enough, that does the job. I'll add one key point, though. There are exceptions. And so one of them in particular is Ralph Lauren, where last year they made about a 50% increase in sales. And it's primarily because they weren't selling a product. They were selling an aspiration, a lifestyle. And that does seem to resonate where, despite you would think about anti-Americanism, the idea of an American dream, a life lived with passion, that still resonates, especially with the young people.
2: Alison, is it a danger, do you think, for the US? We know that lots of Canadians have been boycotting US products because of Donald Trump's tariffs and some of the things he said. When you have such an outspoken president, that could actually damage quite a few brands in different parts of the world as people go, you know, we don't like the way that Americans are talking about us.
1: You know, we keep being told that, but it's not borne out in the data. Although I find it fascinating that Ralph Lauren is still such a large presence, because especially the American flag tends to be very prominent on their clothes. You know, I think an interest in American culture and American goods and services is certainly like seems to outlast a lot of presidents. And I think, you know, Americans have just sort of delighted in seeing a lot of the World Cup fans coming from around the world and really enjoying a lot of sort of quirky American cultures. So I think people put aside politics and who a president is, as I said, to sort of, I think, come together in culture. And I think that is one nice aspect of globalization.
2: I wonder, Han, when you're out shopping in Shanghai now, are there a lot more Chinese brands than you'll see American brands?
0: Absolutely. I mean, there's more than enough local Chinese substitutes around. But what hasn't been substituted are key services. For example, the Shanghai Disney, even at the height of U.S.-China volatility, where former House Speaker Pelosi went to Taiwan and there were all this positioning and posturing by the Chinese military, it was still record number of attendees at Shanghai Disney, as if nobody cared from a consumer standpoint what was happening geopolitically. So a lot of these types of IP themes, culture, tourism, they continue to be very strong. And this is where a lot of U.S. companies that play in that space continue to do pretty well, or at least have a lot of opportunities forward.
2: And Alison, that's important, isn't it? Because we talk a lot about goods and brands, but globally, it's the service sector that dominates. And if you can be the leader in that sector, which the US still is, that's important.
1: It is. Although I think there's certainly more of a shift towards less trade in both goods and services and using more services locally. So it's like, I think, you know, in America right now, there's just this weird obsession with our deficit in trading goods.
2: Why is that weird, do you think? A lot of people would look at that from the outside and think, we don't want to have such a big deficit.
1: Well, as an economist, it doesn't make a lot of sense to me, especially because I said we really do so well trading services, and that's a big part of our economy. Also, one of the reasons we have this deficit in goods is because a lot of people want to invest here. That's the flip side of a current account deficit. So these are all good things. That means it's cheaper for capital. That, as Han was saying, a lot of Chinese people want to invest in America. That makes it easier to invest, and that grows a lot of our companies. And I don't think people quite understand, because it's maybe not always intuitive, that that is the flip side of it.
2: Let us look ahead to next week. There's lots happening. BRICS is happening, of course. The leaders of China, India, Brazil, Russia all getting together. But it's not the most important thing, of course. It is another week of the World Cup in the US, which I think will grip a lot of people listening to this. Alison, are you enjoying it? Are you looking forward to it? The US, what a great victory they had into the last 16 now. Could they go on and, I don't know, win it?
1: No, never. You know,
2: Say never. Come on.
1: Yeah, it's just, you know, there's a reason Americans don't get into soccer. You know, it's just, we get every World Cup, we sort of start to kind of get into it. We're not really a soccer country. And then we advance, people get a little invested, we play a game, there's an arbitrary ref call, and then we lose. And everyone was like, that's the game. And I just feel like that's our future again. I've seen it too many times.
2: Han, can I ask you, because being an Indian football fan, it's not easy. We've never qualified for the World Cup. China, of course, not in this World Cup either. So is Shanghai gripped by World Cup fever, or lots of Chinese people saying, we're not there, we don't care.
0: You know, a lot of Chinese wish that their own soccer team or football team was in the World Cup. So they only take solace in the fact that, well, there's a major famous Chinese referee who's there. A lot of the sponsors, the corporate equipment is all made by China. So there's that indirect participation in the World Cup. But it is really odd because President Xi's favorite sport is football. But for some reason, it just hasn't been able to produce a team. So everyone keeps wishing for the best. But yes, I do see a lot of Chinese people watching it very carefully because even if not China, they still have their other favorite picks as well.
2: Yes, they do. Final thoughts from you, Alison. We're talking about how the US will do in the World Cup. What about the economy? Has it been a boost to the economy?
1: You know, we just had the jobs report, and that was supposed to show a big growth in service jobs around the World Cup. And it doesn't seem that that has transpired. But, you know, I think it's been good for unity, a lot of things, even if it didn't show up in jobs.
2: Well, listen, let's see what happens next week. Let's see who goes on. France, I think, are looking pretty good. Thank you very much for listening to Business Daily with us. Of course, talking stock, as we always do on a Friday. We talked a lot, didn't we, about China, Nike there. If you want to listen to Business Daily's episode from Thursday, me, Michelle, and Will are focusing on the challenges facing Nike, particularly in China. On that episode, go and have a listen to it wherever you get your podcast from.
4: 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The kingdom has undergone sweeping changes since Crown Prince Mohammed bin Salman launched Vision 2030 nearly a decade ago, aiming to reduce the kingdom's dependence on oil. 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

0: On The Voice of Guyana, it's now time for information for nation building. This program serves to bring you updates on the work and initiatives being undertaken by the government of Guyana.
1: Welcome to this special program by the Ministry of Agriculture. I'm your host, Fariza Hanif, and I'm joined by Dr. Dwight Walrun, the CEO of the Guyana Livestock Development Authority and Chairman of the National Drainage and Irrigation Authority, Lionel Wordsworth. Today, we are discussing the Black Belly Sheep Project, an initiative launched by President Dr. Irfan Ali in 2022 that has transformed the lives of hundreds of Guyanese. Dr. Walrun, I will start off with you first. Can you tell us what is the Black Belly Sheep Project and how many people have been able to benefit from it?
2: Thank you, Farida, and good evening to everyone. The Black Belly Sheep Project is, I can summarize it with one term, transformative in nature. Why? If you look at injection of genetics into Guyana for the past decade or two, there has been an absence. And with this project, it would have allowed farmers to have access to fresh genetics. Why this is important? For any production system to be successful, you need quality genetics, and those genetics has to be supported by a robust production and health program. So, in a nutshell, that project by itself is transformative, and also it would have yielded good returns for a lot of our farmers in Region 5, for example. You know, the policy of the government speaks to having women involved in these programs. We have, and you might be surprised, and the wider public, we have full-time female farmers who are involved in breeding.
1: Uh-huh.
2: It is important for me to, you know, separate the different levels that can be used in the production system. You can be a breeder, or you can either get involved in fattening.
1: Uh-huh.
2: So we have a number of females who are involved in that. And for 2025, two of the most outstanding farmers in the country were female breeders. And they are making a lot of money, as I mentioned. They are now full-time farmers because of this project. When you look at the technical coefficient from emanating out of this program, the birth weight, the weight gain per day, and so on of the lambs from this project, it is actually, you know, amazing to see what the farmers are doing, taking, utilizing small spaces of land with improved forage, and they're allowing the black belly sheep to express its true genetic potential.
1: And it's an initiative that we partnered with Barbados, and we brought in 1,000 black belly sheep.
2: Correct.
1: And that has now multiplied to how much from 2022 to now?
2: I've been following, you know, a lot of music that has been playing, you know, that was, you know, that is around. And as the CEO of the Guyana Livestock Development Authority, I want to assure Guyana, those genetic material, they're in good hands.
1: Mm-hmm.
2: They're in a good place. We receive 1,000, and we're now in excess of 5,000 in terms of increase from what we would have received from Barbados.
1: Uh-huh.
2: And we could have been approximately approaching 7,000 by now. We had, in the initial phase, we had to ensure that these animals acclimatized well to our system and so on. So it took us about 3 to 5 months doing that. That is close to an entire cycle being completed there. But we had no problem with that. We wanted to ensure that this program is a successful one. So we gave the animals time to acclimatize before we start introducing them to the actual breeding program.
1: Dr. Walrun, how many people have really been able to benefit from this program through the Ministry of Agriculture?
2: Let me tickle your brain a little. persons benefited from a culinary standpoint or from the production aspect?
1: You tell us.
2: All right. Those who would have benefited directly, we had in excess of 450 beneficiaries. These are farmers, not wannabe farmers. Mm-hmm. These are farmers who are involved in the rearing of black-bellied sheep. And what we found is that we're now at the third generation with some of these farms. And we're now injecting fresh genetics into those farms to ensure that, because the Barbados black belly, it's good for, you know, its prolific nature. You'll have a lot of twins, triplets, and so on.
1: Mm-hmm.
2: But in terms of meatiness, you wouldn't have that like the other meat breeds, like the DARPAs. We have Katadin. So we're now injecting some of those meaty breeds onto the Barbados Black Belly to give us a better product. You would hear Minister speaking about that brand. Well, we're moving very rapidly
1: mm-hmm.
2: towards that. For a matter of fact, last October, we had a little cooking competition, and we would have utilized the meat from the Barbados Black Belly. And all the chefs, they were impressed with the quality of the meat.
1: Mm-hmm. And talk about being impressed. We had a visit recently from the Minister of Agriculture from Barbados, who came herself, saw this project, and was able to see firsthand how it's transforming the lives of our farmers. You were part
2: I was fortunate to be part of the delegation that visited farms in Region 6, 5, 3, 4.
1: Mm-hmm.
2: And, you know, the team, not just the minister, the team from Barbados, they were impressed because our production system is so much different from what they are accustomed to in Barbados. And when they saw the body condition score of those animals, they were pretty, pretty impressed
1: mm-hmm.
2: and how good they are doing. For a matter of fact, when they look at some of the lambs from the crossbreeding program, we had some that were over 2.5 kg, of some over 3.5 kg birth weight,
1: mm-hmm.
2: right? So they were pretty impressed with what we were doing.
1: Indeed. Dr. Walron, there are some photos circulating on social media about the condition of the facility at Ellis in Region yeah. 5. What can you tell us about the current state of that facility? I'm sure you would have seen the photos, but your team would have been down there today, taken some, and they would have taken some drone shots to show that what we're seeing on social media is really not true. What can you tell us about the current state of the facility?
2: Okay, I am not a social media fanatic per se, but yes, it was brought to my attention.
1: Mm-hmm.
2: And let me just state, make this clear for everyone to understand. Ellis is one of the breeding centers we would have identified as a country to ensure we can take this program to another level. We would have expanded our operation, our breeding operation, in the two other locations which we currently have.
1: Mm-hmm.
2: Those are completed and those animals are doing pretty well. However, for Ellis, we had some challenges in terms of not the remoteness, because Ellis is excellent for this project. However, we had some unfortunate situation with the weather, which we have no control over.
1: Correct.
2: However, we would have done a number of things there to ensure that once the opportunity presents itself, that facility would be up and running. For example, the drainage and irrigation aspect is completed. Because all of our breeding farms, we now have GPS coordinates and mapping of everything. That is done for each one of the 50 acres. The soil testing was completed. Those lands were already mechanically cleared three times already. So works are ongoing. It's unfortunate that we were unable to complete this aspect, but the other two centers, are complete. And if you, I want to invite you to look at what is happening at the other center, so you'll see not just that the animals are there, it's the quality of animals, the welfare of the animals. We don't want to have a situation or a location where we have animals and then the welfare of the animals is not taken care of.
1: Right. And for clarification purposes, there are no animals right now at that facility in Ellis?
2: No, no. But we have 200 yos that are RFID tagged and microchipped for Ellis. Mm-hmm. They're earmarked for Ellis. All right, so we're seeing some changes with the weather right now. Once that we can get through this phase, animals going to be in Ellis pretty soon.
1: Definitely, and I'm looking forward to that and to also visit that facility.
2: Sure.
1: Mr. Wordsworth, a road was constructed in Ellis, but not just for the Black Belly Sheep project. What can you tell us about the award of that contract for the construction of the road? And for what purpose, really, was this road constructed?
3: Farisa, thanks for having me.
1: I know you just came out from in the fields.
3: Thank you.
1: Thanks for joining us.
3: Yes, and our viewers as well. I just wish to say that the road, that's, I've seen some commentary that surrounds it. Mm-hmm. There is some misinformation. And what I can tell you to begin with, the road went through a procurement process. It was competitively bid on. It was part of the NDIA's 2023 budget program, among many other farm-to-market access roads.
1: Uh-huh.
3: And the successful bidder through that process, a contract was awarded. Now,
1: that's through the National Procurement and Tender Administration
3: Board. This was done at the National Procurement and Tender Administration Board and not the NDI or the Ministry of Agriculture awarding contracts. It doesn't happen that way.
1: Mm-hmm.
3: So that's a clarification I wish to offer. And this road, and one should understand farm-to-market roads and many in areas, agricultural areas, we are in the wet season, the rainy season. And you go to any farmer, they will tell you, once the weather break and it comes into the dry, almost every access is being maintained and repaired. This happens across the country. So I've seen some pictures circulating as well. And I can tell you, if you go to a farming area like Ellis, or you go to Windsor Forest, you go to a farm-to-market access road in Essequibo.
1: Or Parika.
3: It is similar. Once you're out of the wet season, we will repair and fix the dams and the roads for primarily the reaping of crops.
1: As a matter of fact, Mr. Wordsworth, we took some videos today to show the current condition of that road. And we will show it to our viewers, and they'll be able to see what that road looks like right now, so we can debunk some of the misinformation online.
3: And one should appreciate that this road was it was a rehabilitation project to begin with. And it would service access to the Ellis Farm. And there are many other stakeholders, important stakeholders like Gaisuku. They traverse and transport many metal points along the carriage, utilizing this carriageway on a daily basis. We have several large farmers who would transport their produce, transport equipment wet in the wet season and in the dry. So the carriageway is subject to quite a bit of use, and I can tell you it serves well all the stakeholders in this area. It's a 3.6 kilometer long road, and the width, I also see some misinformation on the width of it. It's designed and it was built to 12 feet wide, and it's a good project, and it was properly done and certified by engineers who worked on the project.
1: Mr. Wordsworth, your department, NDIA, You've been involved in all of the drainage and irrigation projects across this country. What can you tell us about some of the projects you've undertaken to the benefit of farmers, especially?
3: Quickly, I want to say that agriculture in general is undergoing a transformational phase.
1: Uh-huh.
3: For the first time, we have large-scale production of corn and soya. We have built access road in the intermediate savanna. We have built access road in Crabwood Creek currently, Molson Creek, Region 3, Leg 1, Wakenham, Essequibo, and the right bank of Myconee Creek. These are all mega projects. And importantly, in Region 5, which is a capital for, I would say, in this country for agriculture,
1: uh-huh.
3: it's the agricultural zone, the largest, I call it the post independence water management project is being implemented in Region 5,
1: uh-huh.
3: which will see the opening up of more lands, 55,000 acres of farmland. And it is a program of this government, led by our ministry, to upgrade a number of farm-to-market access roads, because these are key infrastructure in terms of improving agriculture and our productivity in this country. So right across, whether it's in drainage and irrigation service, farm-to-market access road, opening up of more farmlands, the production of different new crops, it is happening now in Guyana.
1: Indeed. Thank you, Mr. Wordsworth. Thank you, Dr. Walrand. This has been the most edifying program so that we could debunk some of the misinformation circulating online. And I'm going to introduce the estate manager of Blairmont Estate will join us for a commentary to talk about the same road that Mr. Wordsworth just mentioned and how it has been able to benefit the estate. We also have some testimonials from the farmers who have benefited from the Black Belly Sheep project.
4: Yes, this road indeed has been a project of Ministry of Agriculture with the Black Belly Sheep program. And it allows access from an area we call Oliver 16 all the way to the Black Belly Sheep project at Ellis. Now, yes, indeed, it is a dam that has been used by guys over the years for our cane transport, but also it has been helping the cattle farmers who also utilize sections of Ellis. There are cattle farmers all the way to the back of Anvowak at Van Better, and it also provide access to the rice farmers who occupy the Van Better lands, Exclaim and Sankara lands at the back of Blairmont Estate. All these persons have been using this already road since it was put in July, around mid-July or July 2023. But, I mean, if I can speak for Gaisuku, it has been of tremendous help to us, because this piece of access has always been one that has been problematic for us, sometimes even impossible. And since, with the help of the Ministry of Agriculture, we have put in this road, it has been helping us tremendously with labor transport and cane transport. Apart from staff access, you know, the workers can move around the cultivation much faster and more comfortable. Since the road was laid between 2023 and I think the project completed in 2025, we have been basically maintaining the surface with the assistance of the Ministry of Agriculture.
5: Recently, because of the weather, some parts of the road has deteriorated.
4: Yes, the first half of 2026 was very wet. As a matter of fact, we were forced to operate under some conditions that were not ideal, because we would have burnt canes, and because of the weather, we had to get the canes off the ground because they were already burnt. And so this road would have helped with cane transport. And so, yes, there would have been some amount of usage under conditions that are not ideal for the surface. But what happened is that once we use it, we tend to repair it, and we did some repairs. We still have some more repairs. As soon as we receive some more crush run, we'll complete the repair. But it has been repaired, and we continue to maintain it.
6: Yeah, my name is Lakan Ramlagan, and I live in that Lot 216 Bushlight New Housing Scheme. And in this Black Belly Sheep program for 3 years now. And the sheep then doing good. That's as more than one occasion, they get end up three and thing.
5: So you have been crossing with the DARPA breed of sheep?
6: Yeah, I cross with the DARPA.
7: What has been the result?
6: The result was good. We get nice yowering from the two black, all two yowering.
7: What are the characteristics of these offspring that you get?
6: The offspring them, I may tell you, was real good. The offspring them grow quick because me give them a little feed. Me still continue to give the black belly a little feed.
8: My name is Yvonne Morris. I'm from Golden Grove Village West Coast for bees. I am one beneficiary from the Black Belly Project. I have received a ram, a breeding ram, and two ewe black belly, and a dauber ram.
7: Since you've gotten the animals, what's the reproduction been like? How many have you been able to get out of those initial three?
8: I have gained 15 lambs from the black belly and 5 lambs from the dauber ram.
7: All right, so you've been doing some crosses as well.
8: Yes.
7: Are you satisfied with the outcome? Tell me your experience with the crosses.
8: Yes, so far the crossing is wonderful. The lambs are wonderful weight.
7: What about growth rates and so on? Just tell me, walk me through how it works.
8: Well, so far they are pretty small, so I can... They are small.
7: So you've just started the crossing,
8: yes,
7: program?
8: Yes, I just started the crossing.
7: All right, so generally speaking, are you satisfied that this black belly sheep program is coming along as touted?
8: For me, I'm having big ewes. And the ewes make nice lambs. This is... I'm happy that I'm having the black belly.
9: My name is Diane Singh Chifun. I'm from lovely Laos, West Coast Burbies, Region 5. I'm a farmer who mind sheep who've received the black belly ram from the government, and I'm profiting tremendously because as a farmer, you have to bring your A-game into farming. Unless you do that, you cannot profit from anything. So, yes, I'm profiting from the Black Belly Sheep program.
7: Let's talk about numbers.
9: I had about 70 I sold. That's some got stolen and stolen. And... I have about 38 deer in the pen.
7: You started crossing?
9: I had the dauber ram, and then I bought a dauber ram, and then the government gave me a black belly ram. So in my flock there, I have dauber and black belly.
7: What are the characteristics of the cross, the results of the cross? Just tell me about some of the things that you've noticed.
9: So far, the dauber, what I encounter with them, that they have this the weight. The weight, you will get the good weight from these dauber. I can say the same for the black belly. It's much more slimmer, but you don't get the disease on the foot rot. The dauber, you do get the foot rot disease, and the black belly, you don't. So we can lose the black belly in any pasture to graze. So as a farmer, gaining... that you don't have to buy drugs for them so much like the dauber, but it's more slimmer than the dauber, less weight, but it manages the pasture tremendously.
7: So the offspring, what about the offspring?
9: The offspring, this ram that I receive is sheer twins I got. So it increases the flock tremendously.
10: A plantation rat with food bobbies. Flat 85. My name is Rajnari Subodhan.
7: Alright, so tell me what you got from the government and what you've been able to get.
10: Well, I achieved this black belly ram and a dauber ram so far. and it's a good idea. Breed up the ULM and make some nice lamb.
7: What do you think about the black belly program in general and what the government has?
10: Black belly making some nice lamb so far. So he making a lamb in the new. And he, now he's looking good. And the breeding, you increase the breed wise. And you get better breed, better yolk. And the black belly give better milk. So that's a good idea to the government to trade into the farmers.
7: How many animals you got in all?
10: I get 30 or 40 goats in the lamb big. Come and buy some the other day, and I get 200 and something sheep in the lamb big.
7: Majority of them black belly?
10: No, I get black belly. Make sheep them, white sheep, make sheep. All kind of different ram. Yeah. Everything go well so far. The sheep been dropping nice lamb and I get it weather.
7: You say you've gotten some exceptional birthings?
10: Yeah, right now. Most are twins, what do you want to make here? One job three the other day. Two job three, but one of them, one is dead. So far, you are really good.
11: My name is Nalini Subdeo, Black Viking, the West Coast Warbees.
7: All right, so tell me how you started and how many offspring you've gotten from black belly.
11: Well, the government has given us a black belly ram sheep, and we get about 15 to 20 lammies from the ram.
7: Okay. Yeah. What are some of the qualities you notice about the lammies?
11: Well, when the lammy when the mother then give birth to the lammy just be coarse. The foot and so just be longer, and the lammy just be coarser. But when it goes, you know, it goes, you get a better growth of the lammy.
7: Have you had any twin births, triplets?
11: No.
7: Okay. Generally speaking, since you started this black belly program, do you see it as a good program? Is it?
11: Yes, it's a good program. I think that the black belly, the government that gave us the black belly ram sheep, that is very good. We get a lot of increase of it.
12: My name is Ramda Bechun. From Jacoba West Coast Warbees.
7: All right. So walk me through, since you've gotten the black belly ram from government, what has been your experience?
12: Well, so far, it helped me a lot. The experience that I got with it is, I got a couple of days, about 15 offspring. And it works good for me for now, the black belly. And so far, I'm really happy that for the government to give me a break of this animal to produce such a nice kid them. So it is a really good initiative for me.
7: What are the qualities of the lammies that you've noticed from this black belly variety?
12: The lammies so far, since they dropped right away, before the skin clean out, they can able to stand up. Real powerful and healthy lamb. Real, for a long time, I didn't see lamb like that.
7: What are you looking at in terms of weight?
12: Its weight is...
7: At birth. And then talk me through weight gain over the next 2 weeks or so.
12: Weight at birth is going to be 11.8 and 10.5 and so on. It's a very big lamb, them, and real healthy so far.
7: Weight gain. When you're talking about, let's say, in a month, what are you looking at?
12: In a month, I mean, you're talking about close to 15 to 17 pounds in wheat.
13: Les Henry, number 5 village, West Coast Borders.
14: All right. So 3 years ago, you were giving a ram, the black belly.
13: Yes, I was giving.
14: So what has been your experience since then?
13: My experience with it so far, it producing good lamb. First thing, and it adapt to the condition so far, and there's most of it we reckon is a two-stroke ram. Two-stroke, one of his lamb produced 3 so far.
14: Is that the normal or that was just one?
13: the second time, second round, she bring three lambs. Right. The majority is twice. They bring two only.
14: Okay. In terms of turnover, since you've gotten this thing, this ram, how many lambs have you gotten out of it?
13: It's more than 30 rams, 30 lambs so far. Sell gear to farmers and thing for uplift their breedings, change the breedings and thing. Sell some of it to people because they don't want eat your bread alone. They want to share it. What we are trying to do, it cross with local breed, cross with the black belly. But what we are trying to do now is to get the DARPA, the Santanese, and cross them with the black belly to see what production we're going to have, what quality, like meat purpose, and sure. You know your package.
14: Yeah. Since this program, you've seen other farmers who've received the black belly breed. Do you think the program is working as intended?
13: Yes, the program is working so far. Not no doubt about that. The program is working very good so far.
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15: Thank you, Michelle. 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
16: 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And we've answered that question through the NCN app.
15: All right. 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
15: Awesome.
16: I'll give you another example. 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
15: This is awesome. 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And members of the diaspora could lock in and you could look at the news. 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
16: Of course. 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
15: 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This is awesome.
16: The answer is we got to evolve, bro. If we want to keep up with what's happening in our world, we have to be able to give people news now. One of the things our CEO here at NCN says a lot of the time is that the deadline for news is no longer at 6 o'clock. Yeah. It is right now.
15: It's right.
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18: Your Excellency, President Dr. Mohamed Irfan Ali, Honorable Madam Justice Alison Waxon George, Chancellor of the Judiciary and Chairperson of the Judicial Service Commission, Honorable Anil Nandlal, Attorney General and the Minister of Legal Affairs, the Honorable Chief Justice Davinder Singh, Honorable Minister Griffith, Ms. Emily Dobson, Chairperson of the Law Reform Commission, Mr. Maniram Prasad, Chairperson of the Public Service Commission, Mr. Nigel Hawke, Solicitor General, Mr. Charles Fongafat, Chief Parliamentary Counsel, Mr. Ruth Gosai, the President of the Bar Association, members of the Puny Judges, invited guests, members of the media, friends, good afternoon. On behalf of His Excellency President Dr. Mohamed Irfan Ali, I would like to welcome you to the Office of the President, and more particularly to this, the swearing-in ceremony of the most recently appointed Puny Judges. As provided by Article 1.

0: the first day of July 2026 in the 57th year of the Republic. Those persons are Suwanna Juanita Lovell, Azina Narifa Bash, Benita Camille Singh, Christel Lambert Mertens, Sunil Scarce, and Mandisa Adana Breedy. It should be noted that all persons qualified to preside over the courts of Guyana are required to exercise their functions independently of the control and direction of any other person or authority, and shall be free and independent from political, executive, and any other form of direction and control. And of course, all office holders are expected to be of good behavior during their term of office and in the performance of their duties. And I will invite the aforementioned persons to take the oath of office in the stated order, commencing with Suwanna Lovell.
1: I, Suwanna Juanita Lovell, hereby solemnly declare that I will bear true faith and allegiance to the people of Guyana, that I will faithfully execute the office of duty judge without fear or favor, affection or ill will, and that in the execution of the functions of that office, I will honor, uphold, and preserve the Constitution of the Cooperative Republic of Guyana, and I do so here. So help me God.
0: Bash.
2: I, Azina Narifa Bash, do hereby solemnly declare that I will bear true faith and allegiance to the people of Guyana, that I will faithfully execute the office of puny judge without fear or favor, affection or ill will, and that in the execution of the functions of that office, I will honor, uphold, and preserve the Constitution of the Cooperative Republic of Guyana. And I do so swear. So help me God.
3: I, Renita Camille Singh, do hereby solemnly declare that I will bear true faith and allegiance to the people of Guyana, that I will faithfully execute the office of puny judge without fear or favor, affection or ill will, and that in the execution of the functions of that office, I will honor, uphold, and preserve the Constitution of the Cooperative Republic of Guyana, and I do so swear, so help me God. I, Christel Lambert Mertens, do hereby solemnly declare that I will bear true faith and allegiance to the people of Guyana, that I will faithfully execute the office of puny judge without fear or favor, affection or ill will, and that in the execution of the functions of that office, I will honor, uphold, and preserve the Constitution of the Cooperative Republic of Guyana, and I do so swear, so help me God.
4: I, Sunil Scares, do hereby solemnly declare that I will bear true faith and allegiance to the people of Guyana, that I will faithfully execute the office of puny judge without fear or favor, affection or ill will, and that in the execution of the functions of that office, I will honor, uphold, and preserve the Constitution of Guyana. And I do so swear, so help me God.
5: I, Mandisa Adana Breedy, do hereby solemnly declare that I will bear true faith and allegiance to the people of Guyana, that I will faithfully execute the office of puny judge without fear or favor, affection or ill will, and that in the execution of the functions of that office, I will honor, uphold, and preserve the Constitution of the Cooperative Republic of Guyana. And I do so swear, so help me God.
0: His Excellency the President will now offer remarks.
6: Chancellor or Attorney General, Chief Justice, members of Cabinet, former Chancellor and Chairman of the Judicial Service Commission, members of the Judicial Service Commission, Chairman of the Bar Association, President of the Bar Association, distinguished members of the legal profession, distinguished family members, ladies and gentlemen. The oath of office that has just been administered to those six distinguished members of the legal profession are not mere words.

0: uttered for ceremonial effect. Their solemn bonds freely entered into, by which those swearing to them have bound themselves to the Constitution and to the law. The weight of that bond will rest upon their shoulders for the entirety of their judicial tenure. The appointment of 6 puny judges to the bench at a single sitting is a significant development. But this is not the first time that such a large batch of puny judges has been sworn in. In 2024, 10 new such judges took the oath of office. The swearing in of 6 more judges today reflects a deliberate and necessary effort to strengthen the capacity of our judiciary to meet the demands of an increasingly rights-conscious society, where citizens are more aware of their entitlements and more willing to seek judicial redress. The executive branch has fulfilled its constitutional duty in facilitating these appointments, recognizing that a well-resourced judiciary is indispensable to the rule of law. But while the government has provided the mechanism of your appointment, it does not and shall not direct the exercise of your judicial function. To those to whom the oath of office has been administered, I say that you have now entered an office of solemn responsibility. The authority you wield is not your own. It is derived from the Constitution. You are now arbiters of right and wrong, guardians of fundamental freedoms, and interpreters of the law. The oath you have taken represents a sacred trust. A former Chief Justice of Australia had this to say about the oath, and I quote, "It precludes partisanship for a cause, however worthy to the eyes of a protagonist that cause may be. It forbids any judge to regard himself or herself as a representative of a section of society. It forbids partiality, and most importantly, it commands independence from any influence that might improperly tilt the scales of justice. When the case is heard, the judge must decide it in the lonely room of his or her own conscience, but in accordance with law. That is the way in which right is done without fear or favor, affection or ill will." End of quote. It is to the judiciary that a common man and woman reposes their confidence. It was once said that, and I quote, "The judiciary is the last hope of the common man. If that hope fails, then the society is doomed." End of quote. This statement must remain at the forefront of your minds. For the ordinary citizen, the courthouse is often the final refuge against oppression, injustice, or the overreach of power. When they enter your courtroom, they place their trust in you, not as representatives of the state or any body or any group, but as impartial guardians of their rights. That trust, so freely given, demands a particular kind of mind. It demands a mind that is disciplined, principled, and unmoved by transient currents of popular sentiment. What, then, is expected of the judicial mind? First, The judicial mind is a mind trained in discipline, anchored in principle, and fortified against changing popular opinion or political convenience. Again, it was once said, and I quote, four things belong to a judge: to hear courteously, to answer wisely, to consider soberly, and to decide impartially. End of quote. Second, the judicial mind must seek fidelity to the law. Lord Atkin reminds us, and I quote, "The laws are not silent. They may be changed, but they speak the same language in war as in peace." End of quote. Your duty is to uphold the law even when the prevailing winds of public sentiment press against it. Third, the judicial mind must be independent. As the Indian jurist Justice P.N. Bhagwati reminded us, the concept of independence of the judiciary was not limited only to the independence from executive pressures or influence, but also from any other pressures or prejudices. Fourth, the judicial mind is also a humble mind. It acknowledges the limits of its own knowledge. These attributes of the judicial mind, discipline, fidelity, independence, and humility, are not ends in themselves. They exist to serve a greater purpose: the delivery of justice to those who await it. And that delivery must be timely. For a mind that deliberates endlessly, however wisely, ultimately fails the citizen who stands before it. Courts around the world, as in Guyana, are burdened with significant backlogs. We have had tremendous improvements. At the same time, the public is weary of delays. Litigants are frustrated by years of waiting, and the credibility of the justice system is strained by the perception that justice is available only to those who can afford to wait. This is not a criticism of the judiciary, but recognition of the challenges that have accumulated over time. The addition of 6 new judges is a direct response to these challenges. However, the mere pressure of additional judicial officers, the mere presence of additional judicial officers, does not by itself cure the ailment. It is what you do with the time and resources available to you that will determine whether this moment becomes a turning point. I need not remind anyone here that the right to a fair hearing includes a right to a hearing within a reasonable time. Undue delays in the disposition of proceedings can itself constitute a denial of justice. I therefore encourage you to approach your docket with a sense of urgency. The backlog will not vanish overnight, but every case you dispose of is a citizen who receives closure. Every judgment you deliver promptly restores confidence in the system. The public deserves satisfaction that their cause has been heard and their case has been determined in a timely manner. Your Honors, you now stand at the threshold of a noble calling. I remind you of the high calling you have accepted. When you ascend to the bench, remember that your decisions will echo through the lives of litigants, their families, and their communities. Render them with courage, with clarity, and with compassion. And render them with expedition. The people have waited. Delays must be curtailed, and the promise of timely justice must be fulfilled. Your Honors, I have every confidence that you will rise to the occasion. May you find strength in the Constitution, wisdom in the law, and clarity in your conscience. May your time on the bench be marked by integrity, industry, and independence. Congratulations, and may your tenure be illustrious. I thank all of you, and God bless you.
1: Welcome to this week's edition of the President's Diary, coming to you from the International Building Expo, where President Dr. Mohamed Irfan Ali delivered a powerful feature address on Thursday evening. From major investments to international partnerships and urgent national responses, it has been a week defined by action and transformation. The week kicked off with President Ali chairing a high-level CARICOM virtual meeting on cricket. Citizens Bank opened a brand new modern branch in Bartico. President Ali hailed it as a strong vote of confidence in Guyana's fast-growing economy and regional development.
0: This bank is not new to Region 7, but what is important is the bank entrenching itself now in the life of Region 7 with this investment. Because the bank has now recognized the value of upgrading its presence.
1: At the Brahma Komori's 50th anniversary celebration at State House, the Guyanese leader delivered a strong message. Guyana's rapid transformation must be anchored in unity, strong values, and responsible leadership.
0: In a world that is constantly moving, building, expanding, and changing, we sometimes forget that true progress begins within. The greatest transformations often start not with machines or money, not with roads or buildings, but with the human spirit.
1: Guyana's aviation sector received a major lift with the commissioning of two new aircraft by JAGS Aviation.
0: JAGS Aviation is now a household name in Guyana and is associated with aviation services. It is a local company that I believe has the potential to become more than a local carrier. And indeed, I believe that our aviation players should come together to look towards developing a regional carrier, because Guyana's ambitions now seem limitless.
1: At the launch of CAM Motors and the introduction of Futon and Jet Tour vehicles, President Ali issued a bold call to the private sector.
2: Our private sector knows that they have a government that is backing them right on to every inch of success. This government is backing the explosion of private capital.
1: A high-level engagement with the government analyst Food and Drug Department focused on strengthening food safety systems. The head of state stressed stronger monitoring, tighter surveillance, and more effective testing to ensure all food products meet strict safety standards for every citizen. Following severe winds and heavy rainfall that damaged more than 100 homes and buildings on the Essequibo Coast, Region 2, the president moved quickly into action. The head of state also visited the Lima Regional Hospital to check on a teacher injured when a school wall collapsed during the storm. Diplomatic relations between Guyana and Jamaica were strengthened during bilateral talks between President Ali and Prime Minister Andrew Holness. The government doubled tax relief on mortgage interest deductions, making home ownership more affordable for thousands of Guyanese. President Ali made the announcement at the opening of the International Building Expo at the Guyana National Stadium.
2: Guyana's economy is solid. In the first quarter of 2026 alone, just the first 3 months of this year, Guyana received over $761 million from the Stabroek Block. Importantly, our economy is now projected to grow by over 30% this year.
1: Guyana and Jamaica further cemented their alliance with multiple memoranda of understanding signed at State House, unlocking collaboration in climate resilience, finance, and governance.
3: When we look at governance, if I may start there for 1 second, both of us share the ambition of having efficient governance, efficient implementation, and delivering services where our people can enjoy the experience of having those services.
1: Closing the week, the president proposed a regional cybersecurity training program for accountants at the 43rd annual conference of the Inter-American Accountant Association.
2: You can be relevant, but not functional. You can be relevant, but not adaptive. That is why they use the concept, agile AI, adaptive AI. How do we make the profession adaptive to the new environment in which it is operating? Those are my humble views initially on the challenge that you face.
1: And that wraps up this week's edition of the President's Diary. From the International Building Expo to major national developments and decisive leadership across every sector, it has been a week of progress under President Dr. Mohamed Irfan
4: Ali. It is now time for another episode of Weekly Digest, a look at what our ministers have been up to across the country. Prime Minister Brigadier Retired Mark Phillips hosted a visit to the Gas to Energy project at Wales for Jamaican Prime Minister Andrew Holness and members of his delegation during their official visit to Guyana. Media and entertainment practitioners have thrown their support behind the government national consultation on social media and its effect on children, describing the initiative as both timely and necessary.
5: Last year, His Excellency President Irfan Ali, in his address at the Arthur Chung Convention Center, a national address that was, did outline several areas of focus for his government, and social media and the consequential effects on our children was one such. And that we as a government recognize, first and foremost, the importance of digital technologies, that they play a major part in our lives and in our children's lives as well, because there is the good and the bad. And that among these technologies, they are very useful opportunities for our children to learn, for all of us, for that matter, to be creative, to be able to communicate, to innovate, to have access to information, and for our participation in the economic industries across our country.
4: A total of 3,876 Guyanese have graduated through the Guyana Online Academy of Learning, GOLD's fourth graduation ceremony, which got underway at the National Cultural Center in Georgetown on Tuesday. 2,858 of the graduates are women, while the remaining 1,018 are men.
6: It is also an important occasion for Guyana because your success goes beyond individual achievement, reflecting Guyana's commitment to investing in its people and creating opportunities that were once beyond the reach of many.
7: This expo provides an opportunity for us to showcase not just the products, the services, and the innovations in construction and housing, but to showcase how far we have come as a nation since independence, and more importantly, where we are going.
4: The highly anticipated International Building Expo 2026 was officially declared open on Thursday evening at the Guyana National Stadium, Providence, ushering in three exciting days of innovation, investment, and opportunity in Guyana's housing and construction sectors.
8: As we witness this unprecedented development with new roads and highways connecting communities, modern infrastructure is reshaping our landscape. And I hope as you entered the pavilion, this event, this evening, you are getting the feel of what we're doing as a government to indeed transform our city and to transform the model communities across our country into healthy spaces for the benefit of all our citizens.
4: The Dream Realize Housing Drive is currently underway at the Guyana National Stadium as part of the expo, where hundreds of allottees are uplifting their certificates of title, bringing them one step closer to full home ownership. The National Insurance Scheme has launched new payment options that will allow pensioners to receive their money through thousands of additional access points nationwide. The initiative was launched on Wednesday at the Herdmanston Lodge on Peter Rose Street in Georgetown. The new partnerships with Bill Express, MoneyGram, and Mobile Money Guyana now give pensioners additional options to access their benefits.
9: And we want these 60-plus thousand NIS pensioners to be able to receive their pensions in a dignified and in a convenient and in a comfortable manner. There is absolutely no reason why they should have to join a line and wait for hours to receive their pension.
4: More than 20,000 spectators are expected to be in attendance at this year's GT Challenge, The Las Americas, as Guyana prepares to host one of the region's premier motorsport events on July 11th and 12th at the South Dakota Circuit. Following an inspection of the venue, Minister within the Ministry of Culture, Youth and Sports, Stephen Jacobs, announced a special cultural event that will spotlight Guyana at the event.
10: The Ministry of Culture will be in charge of a cultural event here during the GT Challenge, of which you'll see Guyana culture on full display. Our peoples, you'll see something that everyone will be proud of, because we're on show here as Guyana, hosting tournaments. And you know, over the last couple of years, we've been hosting a lot of major events, and it's all about marketing Guyana, and we're pushing ahead as a country, as a sporting destination.
4: And with that, we have wrapped up another week on Guyana's path to transformation. Do join us again next time as we continue to highlight the work of ministers of government
11: that has brought us to the end of Information for Nation Building. This program serves to bring you updates on the work and initiatives being undertaken by the government.

from the coast to the hinterland, from our riverine communities to the Rupununi, this is the Voice of Guyana, broadcasting on 102.5 FM and 560 AM, relaying nationwide on 95.1 FM in Lethem, Mabaruma, Madia, Aishalton, Bartica, and Oriella, and 95.5 FM on Radio Essequibo. 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

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Kakwapan unaw at kay Wanumaj Deik. 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
1: Thank you, Michelle. 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
2: The answer is we got to evolve. If we want to keep up with what's happening in our world, we have to be able to give people news now. One of the things our CEO here at NCN says a lot of the time is that the deadline for news is no longer at 6 o'clock.
1: Yeah.
2: It is right now.
1: It's right.
2: And we have to be able to answer that question. 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
1: BBC News with Danielle Jaworwiecka. Thousands of protesters have blocked roads around the East German city of Erfurt, where the far-right AfD party is holding its annual conference. Jessica Parker sent this report from Germany.
2: Police say that so far around 20,000 protesters have gathered in and around the city of Erfurt, but that the demonstrations have been largely peaceful. Delegates from the Alternative for Deutschland party were reportedly bussed into the convention centre in the early hours to avoid blockades. Sections of the AfD are classed as right-wing extremist by domestic intelligence. Nevertheless, the party is topping the polls nationwide and has a shot at winning power at a state level in elections this autumn.
1: Huge crowds have gathered at Tehran's Grand Musalla Mosque to pay their respects to Iran's former supreme leader Ayatollah Ali Khamenei, as his body lies in state ahead of his burial next Thursday. The doors to the complex were opened early on Saturday to allow the public to view the coffin. Suresh Negahdri from BBC Monitoring is following events.
3: The Iranian media is dominated by the coverage of the ceremonies in Tehran's Grand Musalla, a prayer arena that can host over 100,000 people. We'll have today and tomorrow a farewell ceremony for people to go and pay their respect. And then on Monday, we'll have the main funeral procession in Tehran, which is a public holiday across the country. And people are going from various parts towards Tehran to attend that main ceremony.
1: President Trump has used a speech on the eve of the 250th anniversary of US independence to claim that American identity is under threat from domestic radicals and extremists. It reflects a growing line of attack ahead of the November midterm elections, with Republicans seeking to brand Democrats as communists. Mr. Trump made the comments at the Mount Rushmore National Monument.
4: As we approach this magnificent anniversary, we see our American identity under a renewed attack. A generation after we fought and won the Cold War against the menace of communism, there is now a resurgence of the communist menace in our land, including from newcomers to our country who embrace ideas totally opposed to our way of life and our great success.
1: President Zelensky says Ukraine has struck oil and military

0: multiple towns across the country. At least five towns and a prison in eastern and southern Mali were hit. The fighting comes more than 2 months after the same groups staged attacks against Mali's military rulers, in which the defence minister was killed. Venezuela's interim president, Delcy Rodriguez, has defended the government's response to the deadly twin earthquakes 10 days ago. Speaking to reporters, she said orders and deployments were made immediately. Exiled opposition leader Maria Corina Machado had accused the government of being absent and said her return to the country would bring stability. Many Venezuelans also say they felt abandoned by the state and had to dig through the rubble themselves to try and find loved ones. At the Football World Cup, reigning champions Argentina have beaten the tournament's surprise team Cape Verde 3-2, but needed extra time to do it. John Bennett was watching.
1: An incredible effort from Cape Verde to give the holders a huge scare. When Lionel Messi extended his record of goals in the World Cup to 20, Argentina looked set for a comfortable victory. But Cape Verde stunned the crowd with a De Roy Duarte equaliser and they forced extra time. Then Lisandro Martinez powered in what he thought was the winner for Argentina. Again, though, Cape Verde fought back. Sidney Lopez Cabral with an outstanding curling shot. But with 9 minutes to go, the fairy tale ended as Cristian Romero's header deflected into the net.
0: Argentina will next play Egypt, who beat Australia on penalties 4-2. Wild celebrations broke out in Egypt and the pyramids were lit up in red. The pop superstar Taylor Swift and the American football player Travis Kelce have got married in a massive ceremony at Madison Square Garden in New York. About 1,000 people are thought to have been in attendance, including celebrities from the worlds of entertainment and sport. And that's the latest BBC World News.
2: Essie Quibble is Guyana's.
3: The time is 6:07. It's time to bring you the weather forecast as issued by the National Weather Watch Center at Timiari. And reporting today, let's tell you that they tell us we can expect partly cloudy to cloudy skies with occasional to frequent showers over regions 1 to 5, 7, 10 and in the northern region 6. Elsewhere, scattered showers. Rainfall is expected to range between 15 and 30 millimeters in regions 1 to 5, 7, 10 and in region 6, elsewhere between 0 and 15 millimeters. For the wind, moderate to fresh easterly to southeasterly breeze with occasional gusts and thunder showers. The maximum temperatures will range from 28 to 31 degrees Celsius along the coast and 30 to 33 degrees Celsius elsewhere. Tides and advisory, that's in effect. So that's the weather forecast for you as issued by the National Weather Watch Center at Timiari. And here's a reminder that this schedule covers the period from 7 hours until 19 hours today.

Okay, we're standing by to bring you the Light of the World, the broadcast at 6:30. It will be time for Road Safety Talk. We go all the way to 6:53, thereabout, when we bring you the sport news and the news at 7:00.

0: A blessed good morning. This is Pastor Zachary Abraham, and I want to preach on the first commandment of marriage, part 2. Matthew chapter 22, 37 to 39, Jesus said unto him, Thou shalt love the Lord thy God with all thy heart, and with all thy soul, and with all thy mind. This is the first and great commandment. And the second is like unto it, Thou shalt love thy neighbor as thyself. At the top of our commandment list is that we are to love God. Then he says, as the very next commandment, is that you love the brethren. Now I believe one spouse should come before all the other brethren. If God command us to love one another, therefore the person who should be at the top of your love list is your spouse. Love gives preference to the one whom the love is given. Romans 12:10 says, in honor preferring one another. I know that verse is talking about the brethren. But do you remember who's supposed to be at the top of the veteran list for you to love? It is your spouse. We do that for the veteran of the church. But then we turn around and fuss and scream at one another at home over the silliest things. Things like where to eat and what to eat, what to buy and what not to buy. Somebody has got to give in. Those who find pleasure in serving each other. Galatians 5:13 says, but by love, serve one another. We should want in our marriage to meet one another's needs. Here in the church, we try to serve one another and try to make things easier on one another. Men, do you know what you are supposed to do at home? You are supposed to make things easier for your wife. You serve and you help her and you make life easier for her. Ladies, you are to make life easier for your husband. There are probably marriage under the sound of my voice that is trying to make their marriage harder on one another. Someone said, let her take care of herself. Another may say, I'm not doing that for him. That's not the Christian attitude, and that's not what love is. Real love produces more love. 1 Thessalonians 3:12 says, and the Lord make you to increase and abound in love one toward another. You should love your mate more now than when you got married. Your love is to be growing. You are to love your mate more this year than you did last year. Is the love in your marriage growing? If it is not, get to work on it. Love should abound. And the Lord make you to increase and abound in love one toward another. The word abound means it should be in abundance. It means to be overflowing in excess. What God is saying is that I am to love my wife more than what she needs, not less. Did you know that's how God loves us?
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You're listening to the Voice of Guyana, where, yes, the time is 6 hours 15 all across our beautiful country and in many places where the clock ticks the same, yes, on the 24-hour system. So good morning. Hello there, Sikeba Burbis and Demerara. How do we find you today, this first Saturday in the month? And every month seems to be a merry month, don't you think? The merry month of July. And we're merry today, yes, as best we can, because we're alive, we're breathing. Maybe not like we would want to, jumping not as high as we'd like, but it's good to be alive, and let's just give thanks for each blessing, the blessing of being alive today, family, friends, and so much more. So coming up, time flies quickly, 6 hours 30, we're going to have road safety talk for you, and we want to remind, oh my goodness me, is there a day that we do not turn on social media or listen to the news that somebody doesn't get hurt? And, you know, we've been having a lot of fires lately. For different reasons, oh, we need to be so, so careful. Not good, not good, but we, you know, we continue to give thanks for everything, for the blessings, for those who are there to give us hope and strengthen us as we go along each and every day. So we're going to welcome Hilton Hemmerding, as we always do, you know, coming from the refreshing Atlantic and giving thanks for this land that has given us birth, beautiful Guyana.

0: Oh, don't you love how those birds chirp in the background there and the waves go? And yes, Hilton Hemmerdain reminding us that our country is a beautiful one. You're visiting our beautiful country this morning. You've turned the radio on. We're so happy you're there. And we hope, oh, saying good morning to Jewel, Benjamin Bailey, and to Garfield, and to Jude. Hope you're all having a great day. Good morning to Mr. Barnes there. That's Joseph Barnes and Lyndon. Amelia's Ward, good morning. Good morning. Hello, Zarina there, and we want to say hello to Mahika. Hi there, Jerry. Jerry Sharma, good morning. Hope you are up and about this morning. So we would have heard the weather forecast, and this means that we should be prepping some showers, according to what they tell us. So take along those umbrellas, and can be cumbersome taking along your boots as well, your rain boots or weather boots, whatever you call them. But it does help, because you don't want to be careful. Oh, so careful. It is 6:21. Let's get on with some housekeeping at this time.
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2: 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Any person applying for a change or correction to his or her particulars must provide the relevant original source document, birth certificate, and deed poll for a name change by deed poll, birth certificate, and marriage certificate for a name change by marriage. 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Birth certificate, adoption certificate, naturalization certificate for correction of minor clerical errors. Visit the GCOM registration office responsible for your area of residence to conduct any of the above transactions. The claims aspect of this exercise will end on Tuesday, July 14, 2026. For more information, contact the GCOM on 225-02789 or visit www.gcom.org.gy.

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1: This is awesome. 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And members of the diaspora could lock in and you could look at the news. 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
2: Of course. 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
2: The answer is we got to evolve. If we want to keep up with what's happening in our world, we have to be able to give people news now. One of the things our CEO here at NCN says a lot of the time is that the deadline for news is no longer at 6 o'clock.
1: Yeah.
2: It is right now.
1: It's right.
2: And we have to be able to answer that question. And we've been able to do that through the development of this app and now through promoting. You can download the NCN app very simply. 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
2: 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Castrol GTX's Triple Protect Power is engineered to fight these three main causes of engine sludge.
3: 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Minibus drivers should prioritize safety by performing regular vehicle inspection, ensuring seatbelts are worn by all. Avoid distractions like mobile phones. Avoid overloading and playing loud music. Obey speed limits and road traffic signs and markings. And most importantly, use your indicator when changing course of directions. 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Listen next Monday for another program.

0: In today's tough driving conditions, every engine faces three powerful enemies: engine heat, pollutants, and frequent short trips. Each factor is a direct cause of engine sludge, a buildup of dirt that can block vital oilways. This triple threat demands triple protection. Castrol GTX's Triple Protect Power is engineered to fight these three main causes of engine sludge.
1: 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That's Guyana Oil Excellence in Service. A gentle reminder that you may listen on Monday at 6 hours 30 for another program of Road Safety Talk. Coming up at 6 hours 53, we have the sport news for you, followed by the news at 7 hours. 7 hours 50, it will be time to welcome Edwin Siraj with Today in Cricket History. We go all the way, continuing this morning, until 8 hours 30, when we will bring you Christ is the Answer, a presentation of the Central Assembly of God.
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1: The time is 6 hours 33.

Yeah, that's Roger Whittaker for us with Good Morning Starshine. If you welcome the morning yet, have you said thanks for every good gift and every perfect gift? Yes, which really comes from above. And for those of you who might be a little bit under the weather for whatever reason, we're going to welcome Johnny Braff with You'll Never Walk Alone. It's the CARICOM holiday weekend, so many selections today based on CARICOM, even our Saturday tidbits. Yes, we're going to look at some Caribbean dishes along with, yeah, as we accompany Cynthia. Cynthia tastes like home, and it's all about trade, and we know the heads are meeting to look at, you know, how far we've come as a community, as a united community, and how much further we can go. So Johnny Braff, the late Johnny Forrest, You'll Never Walk Alone. Saying good morning to Elizabeth.

Yes, that's our Johnny Braff, who brought us so many other selections. You know, It Burns Inside, Neville, and the list goes on. Doing There For Us, You'll Never Walk Alone. No, you'll never walk alone. There's someone there to hold your hand as you move along. So, let's see, 6 hours of 41 already. And here's this quote by Dr. Leroy Kiliste, or the Black Stallion, and he says, "We must push one common intention for a better life in the region." It's about CARICOM, CARICOM Weekend, CARICOM Day on a Monday since 1973. Yes, we've been pushing for this somewhat 53 years already. Here it is once more, a quote by him, "We must push one common intention for a better life in the region." And we're going to go upbeat now as we welcome the Trade Winds, led by Dave Martins with Caribbean Man.

All right, we had a technical glitch at the end there of the Caribbean Man, but we know there are no glitches to being the Caribbean Man, Caribbean Woman, because we all come together as best we can. Got this from a Caribbean Beat magazine, and it said, many cultures, one people. It's the diversity of our people and the cultures. It's the beauty of our places, our music and the food. It's our history of resilience. It's our humor. It's our unity and love from the Caribbean. So here we go once more. Many cultures, one people. It's the diversity of our people and cultures. It's the beauty of our places, music, and the food. It's our history of resilience. It's our humor. It's our unity and our love. Who are we talking about? People in the Caribbean. 6 hours 46. Let's welcome our own Ruth Osman Rose. Yes, based in Trinidad now, daughter of the late Osman. The late Rashid Osman, putting his surname first there. And we're going to go outdoors once more. Here she comes with the sea, a calming one if you're in that frame of mind.

0: Rooters Man Rose Forest with the sea, and I hope that's calming enough to encourage you to go take a walk this weekend. You know, put your feet in the sand, enjoy what Mother Nature offers us, no matter where we are, especially no matter where we are in the Caribbean. Many cultures, one people. It's the beauty of our places, music, and our food. Coming up, we have the sport news for you, followed by the news.
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1: Now with your Saturday morning sports cast, I'm Travis Seymour. First up, Colombia took a needle victory over Ghana on Friday to advance to the round of 16 in the ongoing FIFA World Cup in Kansas City, USA. Colombia's John Arias scored a lone goal in the clash in the 14th minute, capitalizing across some early substitute Luis Suarez. Ghana's offense was lacking as they didn't manage one shot on target in 90 minutes, but it was their defense that saved them from further embarrassment as they did not concede further, as their custodian had a fabulous game with a plethora of saves. Meanwhile, Cabo Verde produced a memorable performance against champions Argentina as they eke out victory. World Cup debutants Cabo Verde, after a phenomenal showing in the group's round by holding Spain, Ecuador and Saudi Arabia to draws to advance. The island nation, however, reserved their most outstanding performance for defending champions Argentina as they needed regulation extra time to edge Cabo Verde 3-2. It was a game of comebacks. Lionel Messi put Argentina ahead in the 29th minute of play for the lead before Cabo Verde's Leroy Duarte strike after the resumption of the second half equalized. When Lisandro Martinez put Argentina ahead again the second half of extra time, at that stage, many thought it was done and dusted, but Cabo Verde's Sidney Lopez Sabral again found the back of the net, which is arguably the goal determined to level the scores once more. However, goal mouth scrambled in the 9 minutes which came off, a Cabo Verde defender went into the back of the net to seal the contest as Argentina walk away bruised victors to advance to the round of 16 with a 3-2 win. In cricket news now, at Stump Sunday, one of the West Indies' second test match on Sri Lanka's tour of the Caribbean. Sri Lanka closed on 338-5 after 83 overs. Lahiru Yadara led with 188 runs from 248 balls, with 84 from Kamandu Mendes and 33 from Danayeya De Silva. Shamar Joseph led with 2 wickets, with 1 each for Jaden Seals, Alzari Joseph and Justin Greaves. In other news, let's tell you that through heavy downpouring Friday evening, the Anna Regina National Stadium Region 2 was open. It will mark the first modern sporting facility in the region. Thousands turned up for not only the opening, but also to witness the play of some Ghana's West Indies past and present cricketers. President Derek Fowler, in his remarks, would highlight not only the government's commitment towards development of sport, but also the wider community of the region, which stands to benefit economically. Estimated to be over $1 billion Ghana dollar, the stadium forms part of the government's nationwide sports infrastructure drive. A stadium is designed to host first-class cricket and other major sporting disciplines, bridging the gap between regional talent and national standards. In horse racing news now, the 2026 edition of Ghana's premier horse racing event, the 18 Ghana Cup, was officially launched on Thursday at the AC Marriott Hotel. This year's event will be staged on August 23 at Rising Sun Turf Club in Region 5 and will feature 14 races with more than $65 million in prize money up for grabs. Top horses and jockey from Ghana, the Caribbean, South America, Canada, USA and beyond are expected to compete for top honors. The feature race, the Banks Diage Ghana Cup, will see the winning stable taking home $12 million. Other major races include the Peter Lewis Ghana Cup Sprint and the Forest Imported Derby, each offering $7.5 million, as well as the Mohammed Excavating Sir Balaji Derby with a $5.6 million purse. Chief Executive Officer of Jumbo Jet Events, Nazaruddin Mohammed Jr., reflected on the event's growth.
2: From the very first Ghana Cup until today, I've seen the hard work, the sacrifices, and the passion that went into building this event. Today, it's an honor for me to continue the journey and help take Ghana Cup to the level that it deserves.
1: Sonia Forrester, Marketing Manager, major sponsor, Banks Diage, explained the company's support for the Ghana Cup for 18 years.
3: It's always an honor for us to support events such as these because they bring together talent, competition, superior horses in this case, and passionate fans. Banks Diage Limited has always believed in the values of dedication, perseverance, and excellence.
1: Meanwhile, Minister of Culture and Sports Charles Ramson Jr. says event success has coincided with the growth of the sport locally, but this is only the beginning.
4: 18 years has been a long time to get it to this point. but you're only just scratching the surface of what this race will become. The future for horse racing in Guyana, and that's the reason why I'm here today, not just to support you, Junior, and to let the world know that this event has the support and the baptism of His Excellency President Irfan Ali. And
1: organized by the Jumbo Jet Thoroughbred Horse Racing Committee, the Guyana Cup will be held under the Guyana Horse Racing Authority Act on August 23rd at the Rising Sun Turf Club. This year's Guyana Cup will for the first time be staged under the newly enacted Guyana Horse Racing Authority Act. Minister of Culture and Sports Charles Thompson Jr., who piloted legislation, announced that Cabinet has approved the Guyana Horse Racing Authority Committee.
4: And I'm pleased to share today that having had the legislation passed last year, that Cabinet approved the Committee for the Horse Racing Authority, Dr. Stephen Chaffon, Adrian Anamaya, Nardeo Basudeo, Amarnath Kirital Tipal, I hope I don't mess that one up, Kiritpal, Zahir Khan, Punai Bejrug, and Mohammed Naeem Kamal. Those are the members of the Horse Racing Authority, and they will have their first meeting this month.
1: The authority will oversee licensing, horse welfare, compliance and enforcement, safety standards, and overall regulation development of horse racing in Guyana. And finally, Guyana under 19 captain Prameshwar Ram and wicketkeeper Bata Shamar Apple, freshman representing the West Indies in the ICC under 19 World Cup, are confident the national team is well prepared to challenge for this year's Cricket West Indies Rising Star under 19 championship.
5: As Guyana continues its training camp ahead of the regional tournament, the squad remains focused on fine-tuning its preparations despite recent weather disruptions. Captain Prameshwar Ram said the team has made steady progress throughout the camp and is building the chemistry needed to compete at a high level.
6: Preparation was good with the guys them so far. Seeing the guys them in some good touch today. Seeing some good shots. See some the bowlers them hitting some good areas. Guys them gelling well. Yeah, looking to keep the same energy throughout the camp.
5: Ram, who also progressed through Guyana's youth system, said leading his country is an honor, and he hopes to set the standard through his performances on and off the field. Meanwhile, wicketkeeper Bata Shamar Apple said the players have remained committed throughout the preparations period, making the most of every training opportunity. While individual performances are important, Apple said the team's focus remained firmly on one objective.
7: My goals in heading into the Under-19 World Cup is just to win the tournament. Other than making runs, taking dismissals, the main thing is just win the tournament, nothing else.
5: Guyana will be aiming to end its wait for a regional Under-19 title when the Cricket West Indies Rising Stars Championship bowls off. For Indian Sport, I'm Terry Quarters.
1: And that's your morning sport.

0: Sunburst Orange Juice for a burst of refreshment. 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
1: It is 7 hours.
2: The news, featuring the personalities, issues, and events that make the news in Guyana, the Caribbean, and around the world. The news is compiled and edited in the newsroom of the National Communications Network.
1: With the news, I'm Andrea Joseph. Good morning. The newly upgraded Anna Regina airstrip was officially commissioned yesterday, marking a major boost to transportation and connectivity in Region 2. Constructed at a cost of $221 million, the 2,000-foot runway is expected to improve access and support economic growth across several sectors. President Dr. Mohamed Irfan Ali said the project reflects the government's One Guyana vision, with infrastructure development playing a key role in national inclusion.
3: Today's ceremony goes beyond this airstrip. It extends further than the length and width of the runway. It goes much deeper and higher than the aircraft that will land or ascend from this location. Building an airstrip is about connection. It is about inclusion. It is about One Guyana in action.
1: President Ali also credited the airstrip project to the government's broader infrastructure agenda for Region 2. He said investment in the region over the past 5 years has outpaced the combined total of previous administrations. Residents of Akuwini and other Pomeroon communities are set to benefit from new housing and agricultural initiatives announced by President Dr. Mohamed Irfan Ali. The president said yesterday that the government will work with about 200 households in Akuwini to provide assistance with building materials for home improvements. He announced plans to roll out a housing program for villages across the Pomeroon. Turning to agriculture, small grants will be made available to farmers alongside support for beekeeping, honey production, and coconut cultivation. The Ministry of Agriculture and the Development Bank team will work with farmers to strengthen production across the region. The Tushau of Wakapau, Andre Mahabir, has commended the government for what he described as significant development in the village over recent years. Speaking during President Dr. Mohamed Irfan Ali's outreach to Region 2 yesterday, Mahabir said the government support has transformed the community through major infrastructure works. He highlighted the clearing of the mouth of the Wakapau Creek, rehabilitation of waterways, improved roadways, and the acquisition of a new grader through the LCDS funding.
4: We had some great changes in Wakapau. And you could testify of it also, that we had our creek mouth clear after that. Which I want to say that it caused our government a good amount of money, millions of dollars, right? To do that. Because in the process, we had some, you know, breakage and all those things caused money.
1: According to the Tushau, these projects have made travel safer and improve access for residents. He also praised the government's cash grant initiative, saying it is providing meaningful support to families across the community. The owners and operators of motor vehicles and motorcycles are reminded that alterations outside the fitness permit are prohibited by law. This was re-emphasized by Traffic Officer Inspector Haslin George during this week's Road Safety and Due program.
5: That fitness was granted under certain conditions. So if you alter that vehicle or that motorcycle particularly, you can be charged for it. Your fitness that was granted to you can be revoked, can be taken away. But that process is called revocation.
1: The traffic officer highlighted that changes are creating nuisances and compromising safety.
5: They will take off the mirror. They will remove the correct white light that they have in their headlamp, put a blue or red. They would remove indicator, or they may spray it to a darker color and remove the silencer for the motorcycle to make a lot of noise.
1: The police are urging drivers to be considerate, taking into account their own safety and the safety of others. And finally, The government of Guyana has reaffirmed its solidarity with the Cuban people while calling for a sustainable resolution to Cuba's economic and humanitarian challenges. In a statement issued yesterday, the Ministry of Foreign Affairs said any solution must reflect the will of the Cuban people and be grounded in the rule of law, transparency, humanitarian principles, and good governance. The ministry encouraged diplomatic dialogue to promote stability and prosperity in Cuba. It said such efforts should create opportunities that allow the Cuban people to realize their full economic potential in an environment that guarantees

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It's on the Voice of Guyana this and every Sunday with Sangeet Kiawaz with Nazim Hussain. It's going to be the sound of music with a difference. It's Sangeet Kiawaz from 14 hours to 15:30 hours every Sunday on the Voice of Guyana. Join me. It's going to be melodies and memories on a Sunday.

Or we come in for us a flower named June. We're in the month of July, but yes, you can name your flower however you wish. The time is 7 hours 11. Here's the weather forecast for you as issued by the National Weather Center at T.

Very. They tell us that we can expect partly cloudy to cloudy skies with occasional to frequent showers over regions 1 to 5, 7, 10, and region 6. That's north region 6. Elsewhere, scattered showers. Rainfall is expected to range between 15 and 30 millimeters in regions 1 to 5, 7, 10, and north region 6. Elsewhere, it will be between 0 and 15 millimeters. For the wind, let's tell you it will blow from moderate to fresh easterly to southeasterly with occasional gust in thunder showers. The temperatures will range between 28 and 31 degrees Celsius along the coast and between 30 and 33 degrees Celsius elsewhere. A look at the tides, the advisory says it is in effect. So that's the weather forecast for you. They said be safe until the next time. Have a great day.

That was the weather forecast for you as issued by the National Weather Watch Center at Temeri. You're listening to the Voice of Guyana this beautiful Saturday, July 4. Yes, it's holiday weekend in the United States, and it's a holiday weekend in the Caribbean, well, for some countries. And for us, yes, so it's a long weekend. What are your plans? What are you going to be doing? Are you going to be making a CARICOM dish, a Guyana dish, a Trinidadian dish? Whatever it is, we hope it will be healthy for you. You know, I was looking at some editorials in a publication from the then Caribbean Food and Nutrition Institute. And they tell us that food consumption information is vital to planning the future of Caribbean health. And there's no doubt about it. No doubt about it. They tell us what is not clear is the variety of the uses for such information and how the findings can help to bolster practical action. And they continue to look at diabetes and obesity and the chronic diseases. All the conditions our health minister and the ministry and those responsible for our health continue to talk to us about. And it's about trade, it's about our consumer patterns and so much more. So we need to be looking at that, Guyana. We need to be looking at that in the Caribbean. Yes, we are. It is 7:14 before we get to some housekeeping. Let's welcome Charmin Blackman and the team there with Way Down Demerara. Hello, Demerara. Good morning, Essequibo. Good morning, Babis. Hello there. Yeah, Signal Productions for us.

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4: 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Any person applying for a change or correction to his or her particulars must provide the relevant original source document, birth certificate, and deed poll for a name change by deed poll, birth certificate, and marriage certificate for a name change by marriage. 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The claims aspect of this exercise will end on Tuesday, July 14, 2026. For more information, contact the GCOM on 225-0278-9 or visit www.gcom.org.gy.
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2: The time is 7:28. And so CARICOM Day is coming up, and the Caribbean, for, you know, history tells us so much about the fusion of cultures and how we would have moved from one stage to the other. But our foods, you know, though different in name, they are so many similarities. And we're going to take a look at some of them through the eyes of Cynthia Nelson's Taste Like Home. And before we get there, let's see what else they tell us at the then Caribbean Food and Nutrition Institute. Food consumption surveys, as we started looking at earlier, are key. Nutrition-related chronic diseases, and we talked about those, are major public health problems. Public health, and we are part of public health, each of us. Our Caribbean, they tell us, renowned for its diversity of cultures that originated from the early settlers. So we started off with the staples like rice and provisions, and then we followed those up with legumes, including nuts and so much more. Caribbean fruits and vegetables are special, and this is how they described it in the article, in the publication rather. Caribbean fruits and vegetables are special. Do we ever stop to think how special our fruits and vegetables are, the food we eat, what we put in our mouth? They continue, they provide more eye appeal to the plate and the palate. They are protective foods for maintaining health and preventing many diseases that continue to affect our Caribbean population. However, although people in the Caribbean, yes, that's you, that's me, that's us, although people in the Caribbean are now aware, more aware rather, of what we eat and how it might affect our health, yet our consumption patterns show much imbalance and major gaps in nutritional quality. Something to think about, something to ponder. And if you've been doing the right thing, you know, go right ahead, share with your neighbor how you do it, how you balance, you know. Earlier we had, and we're going to hear what's cooking over, what's for breakfast at Parfait Harmony, and Jamir, you know, never fails to call us, and we are always happy to hear from him. And all those of you, what's breakfast? This morning, maybe tomorrow morning and Monday morning, if you don't have to work, you know, you have time to prepare something nutritious, something delicious. So, yes, but let's get to some music. We're going to talk a little bit more about, you know, packing. If you're going to be going on a little outing, maybe not a big picnic, pack light. You know, you'd want to eat light out there, not too heavy, and yet still make it nutritious. We're going to welcome our own Marigold Choir, and this selection is called Cherry Calypso. That's what it's called. And we know in the Caribbean, calypso music, steel pan music, it's what makes us, it's what keeps us together, our cultures, our people, our pride.

Yeah, Mama give me 25 cents. Well, we've come a long way since 25 cents, but whatever it is, you know, we hope you're taking the children. When you do, when they're old enough, not too old, have their little baskets. You know, many of us growing up had a little basket made out of straw or maybe even, you know, whatever material. And you're so proud, you're daintily going along holding that basket. You know, whatever goes in it, you don't, you know, it doesn't matter, but you're proud. Something goes in there, some fruit most likely. So please do not forget to take the children. They are not a nuisance. They need to learn. They need to take those memories with them as they go along. Really love that selection. Anything really by Mari Gold. When boys and girls sing, it's always a treat, isn't it? Can you remember singing when you were growing up? Can you remember? I want to say good morning to Ivan Tyrrell. Hello there. Hope you're doing good. Esther, welcome to Roxanne and Angelo. And be saying hello to Mike. Yes, that's Mike James and Auntie Susie, to Edwin Daniels, Paula Dainty, and all those of you listening to us there at Parfait Harmony. To Valerie and George, happy Caricom Day. Lynn Passod to Camille and Davin. And we want to say a special hello to Mrs. Doris Welsh. We hope you are continuing to feel so much better. To Zorina, to Shakira. And all those, yes, listening to us on the Essie Ghost. To Mama Lay, that's Rita Boodoo there in Kingston. Not doing too well, Mama Lay. We hope you're having a better day today. And to Ruby says hello to you and to Carmen. To Dennis Huntley, happy Caricom Day. Leonard Baird Fiedkow and Nikita. To Brother Ivan Backus. And to Brother Alvin Pomeroon. Pomeroon, hello there. Wherever you are listening to us at this time of the morning. Well, let's quickly move into 7 hours 36. At this time, there's no announcement of that, nor is there any message. Good morning to Alex. That's Alex Gordon. Hope you're having a good day, Alex. So looking at our food and so much more things, Caribbean. But we know that our cultures and so much more help to unite us, the beauty of our countries. The trade winds for us now, old-time Calypso.

0: Certainly the way Dave Martins and the Tradewinds can do it. That was old-time Calypso for us. And yes, you, in there, you know, you had the games and the Calypso. So many different subjects. So, yes, we must push on, according to Dr. Leroy Calliste. That's the Black Stallion. We must push on one common intention for a better life in the region. It is 7 hours 42. Let's tell you, coming up at 7 hours 50, we will have Today in Cricket History for you with Edwin Siraj.
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2: This is awesome. 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
3: The answer is we got to evolve, bro. If we want to keep up with what's happening in our world, we have to be able to give people news now. One of the things our CEO here at NCN says a lot of the time is that the deadline for news is no longer at 6 o'clock.
2: Yeah.
3: It is right now.
2: It's right
3: and now. 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And we've been able to do that through the development of this app and now through promoting. 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
0: The time is 7:47 as we continue with music in the Caribbean. Lord Nelson, Dove and Pigeon.

Dove and pigeon were two good companions. I said, dove and pigeon were two good companions. But because of jealousy, they both start disagree. So pigeon call a contest to prove to dove that he is the best. I didn't have to figure. I knew dove was smarter. Pigeon sure he had dove covered, so he decided they would eat some pepper. He said, one thing you must remember, eat all you want, don't ask for water. Dove smiled and said, agree. And they both flew on the pepper tree. Dove started to sing, coo, coo, coo, coo, bansi mandi. Netty, yeti, bansi mandi, why you, bansi mandi. You must say, you must say, and nobody shouldn't say,

hands are beating and singing, bouncing, flapping the wing. Pigeon show how we winning, eating like a champ, won't say a thing. Then all the birds gather round to see what was going on. Still Pigeon kept up the pace, confident he gon' win the race. Singing coo coo coo coo, Bansi Mandi, Netty Yeti, Bansi Mandi, why oh, Bansi Mandi, you must say, you must say, and nobody shouldn't say. I know you won't believe me, but Sparrow was there, if I just ask you. When the pepper start to bunt, Pigeon, it's been wrong twice, baby fall down. They'll start to jump up with glee, up and down the pepper tree. Said, now take a tip from me, our friendship done because of jealousy. Still singing, coo, coo, coo, coo, Bansi Mandi, Netty Yeti, Bansi Mandi, why oh, Bansi Mandi, you must say, you must say. And nobody shouldn't say.

0: All right, so that's Dove and Pigeon. Yes, who is the better one there? Lord Nelson for us, as the time quickly moves to 7 hours 50. Coming up at 7 hours 30, it will be time, not 7 hours 30, 8 hours 30. I'm going back. 8 hours 30, it will be time for Christ is the Answer. We're not going back, we're looking forward. All across our beautiful country, the time is 7 hours 50. Good morning to Edwin Siraj.
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1: July 4th, 1918, an exceptional English seam bowler is born. Sir Alec Bettser was simply one of England's greatest post-war bowlers, a disciple of line and length, seam and swing. He began his test career with a staggering 22 wickets in his first two tests against India in 1946. Indeed, throughout his career, Bettser's wickets came in clusters. 23 in three tests against South Africa in 1951, 36 in four against Australia 2 years later, including match figures of 14 for 99 at Trent Bridge, the greatest in test history by a bowler not on the winning side. He was later an England selector for a record 23 years and was knighted in 1996. He died at the age of 91, 4 years after the death of his twin brother Eric, who was also a fine all-rounder for Surrey. July 4th, 1931, a prankster is born. England's Peter Richardson had a fondness for sending false cricket records to E.W. Swanton for publication in the Daily Telegraph. Oh, and he batted too, extremely successfully in 34 tests between 1956 and 1963. A diligent left-handed opener, he made 500s in his first 16 tests, including 104 against Australia in Lakers match at Old Trafford in 1956. He played for Worcestershire and Kent, and in 1957, he played alongside his brother Dick in the Trent Bridge Test of 1957. They were the last brothers to do so for England until the Holyoakes. July 4, 1922, birth of Ghulam Ahmad, one of India's premier spinners in their formative years of Test cricket. He was at his best on helpful wickets, where he could be lethal. Three of his 4-5-4s came in defeat, though, including his best figures, 7 for 49 against Australia in Calcutta in 1956-57. He was an aggressive but essentially hopeless tail-ender. In 22 completed test innings, he made 9 ducks, but he somehow made 50 against Pakistan in Delhi in 1952-53. He was secretary of the BCCI between 1975 and 1980 and died in his native Hyderabad in 1998. July 4, 1984, a complete mismatch at Edgbaston, where Warwickshire thumped Oxfordshire by 227 runs in a NatWest Trophy match. Alvin Kalicharan flayed 206 and then took 6 for 32 with his gentle off-spinners. His was the first double hundred in a one-day match in England. And before we go today, July 4, 1972. Craig Spearman, the New Zealand batsman who was born today, never quite did justice to his explosive talent in 19 tests. He slashed a quick fire 40 on debut in a low-scoring match against Pakistan in Christchurch in 1995-96, and later that winter made his only 100 against Zimbabwe in Auckland. He should have been well-suited to the one-day game, but in 51 one-day international appearances, he averaged only 18. He played for Gloucestershire for 8 years as a non-overseas player, qualifying by virtue of his Welsh mother before leaving in 2009 following a poor season. He continued playing club cricket in the United Kingdom. So that's all for now then. Join me in the morning for another programme.

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1: Seven hours 55 and counting. Let's welcome Billy Ocean with Caribbean Queen. And to all the Caribbean queens, the Guyanese queens out there, hello, enjoy.

0: All right, well, you may sit down now. So you're tapping your feet there. Hi, Una, good morning to you. That's Una Thompson saying good morning to Claudette Thompson. And we're saying hello to all those of you now joining us at this time. To Donna, yes, Donna Cummins, and we're saying hello to your godmother, Valerie Scipio. Doing some spring cleaning, I came across this book. It says 501 Jokes, Riddles, Games, Trivia Questions. So I picked three of them. Let's see. We're looking at the clock, and it says, what's the longest word in the English language? And these are supposed to be junior brain teasers. What's the longest word in the English language? Think about it. We'll have the answer for you on the other side of 8.
1: Essie Quibble is Guyana's.
0: The time is 8 hours. So, what's the longest word in the English language? Smiles, they tell us. Why? There's a mile between the beginning and the end. Yes, supposed to make us think maybe just smile. What's the longest word in the English language? Smiles. Because there's a mile between the beginning and the end. Here's this other one for us. There's a question that you can never answer yes to. There's a question that you can never answer yes to. Do you know what it is? Do you know what it is? The answer is, are you asleep yet? Are you asleep yet? Never be able to answer that one, can be. There's a question that you can never answer yes to. Do you know what it is? It is, are you asleep yet? And this last one, what does it say? I picked one out, another one. Yes, you can catch me, but you can't throw me. What am I? You can catch me, but you can't throw me. What am I? And if you're saying a cold, you got it right. Yes, you can catch me, but you can't throw me. What am I? A cold. We hope that's gotten you smiling this morning. Just in case you were a little bit down, yes, there's a reason to put that chin up real high. It's time for the Saturday Aroma, where we pop by your kitchen for that mouth-watering whiff. What will it be today? Well, I haven't seen anything else, but we got a call from Jamir, and Jamir is having, and family, they're having fried boro with shrimp and roti. Fried boro with shrimp and roti, yummy, yummy, good. And they're adding to that, yes, a healthy cup of lemongrass or fevergrass tea filled with spices, you know, cinnamon and cloves, yes, you name it. Couldn't ask for a better hot cup this morning, can you? So thank you very much, Jamir, for sharing with us. So we was looking at some bits from Cynthia's Taste Like Home, and she talks about Trini and Guyanese chutney and choker smash up. You know, and you can just imagine what that is. Not sharing the recipes, but think about something different that you can do. A little bit of this, a little bit of that, so that you get away from what you would traditionally do on a regular weekend. Fluffy duff and fried soulfish. Fluffy duff and fried soulfish. And Cynthia talks about, you know, duff, this dumpling that feels like soul food. Have you ever thought, you know, and I'm reading what she says and thinking about a fluffy pillow. And that's how she describes it, a fluffy pillow or a sky, you know, with cotton wool clouds. That's how fluffy duffs can make us feel. Maybe you haven't had a fluffy duff in a while. Go find your grandma, your aunt, you know, your cousin, Maybell, cousin Savitri, whoever, and see if they can help you cook some fluffy duff with fried saltfish or fried whatever you want today. And you can fill it with something else. And speaking of filling, how about don't think that we have breadfruit in season, but that's always such a good staple to add some fish to or some minced meat, whatever you wish. Okra and spinach dal, that's something you can think about making. Curry chana. I was talking with Auntie Ruby earlier, and she's doing chana something. You know, maybe fried chana or chickpeas, if you prefer. So there's a lot that we can do this weekend. Steamed boro. So, Shamir, they had fried boro with shrimp, but you may also steam that boro. And on occasion, we talk about steaming the food, especially if you've been advised that you can't use too much oil or, you know, butter or whatever. Yes, you can steam that boro and Cynthia talks about steamed borage dressed with ginger sauce, ginger scallion sauce. So, and ginger is really so good for us. You add a little bit of it to our fruit juices. The days are hot. We're having some rain in between, but the days are hot. Add some ginger to that passion fruit drink. Passion fruit, not really in season right now, but if you don't get that, you know, ginnips are good. Ginnips are coming in and oh so delicious and nutritious, but don't give them to the smaller children. If you're going to do that, you've got to bite the seeds. Don't forget. But every fruit we have, as we've shared earlier, coming out of the Caribbean Food and Nutrition Institute, our fruits are not just pleasant, not just good to the plate, attractive and so much more, but to our palate as well. But on with the music. It's 8:05. We're going to welcome our own Sash Basad with We Go Different Now, Unchained Melody.

Sashpa saw there with Unchained Melody, and he does that so very well. Taking the time to 8 hours 9 this Saturday, July 4. So let's see, we got a call from Brother James there in Linden, and you know he always, Mr. James, he always shares with us what's happening with cricket, but he didn't get that in today. He told me, guess what? He was singing, or he sang rather, last night at karaoke, Unchained Melody. Yes, Brother James on the uprising, you know, and he's also elated. And if you sang at karaoke, if you can, you don't even need to go to karaoke. Just sing at home. Singing music is really so good for us, you know. La La, hum it. We play that selection so often, you know, without a song, without a song, without music. Where will we be? Where will we be? So there's not much we can do without it. So sing along today, hop along, you know, the cherry calypso, get the grandchildren to sing, and try not to tell them to be quiet when they are singing, because you never know, we may have future singers. Good morning to Lynette and David Jure, and all those in the, yes, Marin, good morning to, oh, yes. Good morning to all of you. Good morning to all of you. Yeah, particular name I wanted to mention, but it's gone straight out of my thoughts. Oh, we got a call from Una too. And Una says, you know, a good healthy, refreshing drink is blending cucumbers with ginger. Cucumber with ginger. And that is also refreshing. She did not say whether you should or shouldn't add sugar. I'm thinking, you know, depending on your taste, you may want to. It's up to you, really. Not too much. But you just may want to put a little bit there. But cucumber with ginger, the ginger really adds a pep to everything. It does. And Una shared with me, you know, the longest word they give her to call was Bona Chupa. I can't even call it. And she says it didn't mean anything. But you know, in the olden days, they'd give you things to do just to keep you occupied. Whatever that word is, somebody put letters together. I cannot call it again. But Una, thank you so very much for the smile. Thank you so very much for that refreshing smile. So we continue to look at, did we talk about shrimp choker? Yes, that's another thing. Shrimp choker, cassava, stuffed roti. You can try different things today. There's Barbadian sandwich, bread and two. I'm going to share this a little bit with you. What does Cynthia say about that bread and two? She says, I don't know about you, but I believe that there is a lot about our food and Caribbean food to discover, much more to discover. Often it is how familiar ingredients are prepared differently to create all the dishes, snacks, treats, and the sweets. And sometimes it is different varieties of familiar ingredients. Think about that. That's really what it is as we keep the spotlight on CARICOM Day, which is coming up on Monday. Haven't heard yet? Yes, it's a national holiday. So she continues, and this says bread and two. She says, if you go to Barbados, I've stopped there, but never picked this one up. She says, Barbadians, Barbados' sandwiches are called the cutters. No one knows why they are called cutters. Her own version is because it's a practical name. The bread rolls, also known as the salt bread, are halved or cut crossways and stuffed with whatever you want to stuff it with.

My people, she says, my Caribbean people, we West Indians, we call what things as we see them. Bread equals salt bread. Two in this case are two fish cakes, hence a bread and two. That's what they say in Barbados. So be practical. Do you agree? We are practical this side of the Atlantic. We're going to have some music. We're going to welcome Brother Marvin with Brotherhood of the Boat. And when we come back, some tips for if you're going to be heading out for a little bit outdoor activity on Monday or maybe even tomorrow, what you can pack, light bits that can make your day enjoyable.

Brother Marvin there, Brotherhood of the Boat. Yes, united we stand, divided we fall as a region. So the holiday weekend, and Cynthia says, if you're going to prepare food items, some good tips for us. Prepare food items that can last a long time at room temperature. And you know, we've got to be so careful with food. So here's a list. You know, you don't want things to spoil. You don't want to lose the taste. You don't want any food that has gravy that's going to be shifted around and so on and all messy. So she says, perhaps you can think about light things. If you're heading out this weekend, sandwiches, you can have nuts, you can have crisps or chips like plantain or cassava. You can take along pastries, bakes and salt fish, fish cakes, egg balls, potato balls, cassava balls, and yes, whatever else, you know, you want to put together and make into snacks. Baked chicken, macaroni pie, macaroni and cheese, cook up rice. And we know, if you are familiar with cooking and taking food out, no fried rice, no chow mein, they spoil easily, quickly. Wraps and, of course, fruits. You may take along cheese, have nuts, roti and curry, but you'd want to wrap those, take the bone in it and so much more before. What else can you have? Meatballs, fried fish. And of course, if you're looking at sweet treats, just may want to take along perhaps buns, cakes, and some more pastries if you wish, or some bars to pick on. The choice really is yours. But take along things that you can wrap individually, and you can also discard easily, or remember to take your wrappings home or with you. Of course, on the side of drinks, lots and lots of homemade drinks, and we heard from Unity cucumber and ginger, and you may add perhaps try something else, add something else to that cucumber and ginger and see how it works out. Maybe a little bit of lemon juice, perhaps you can try that too. You know, have you ever tried that one? Anyway, so that's what we do. It's a long holiday weekend, it's Caricom weekend. We hope you are going to have a good one. We're going to welcome the Mighty Sparrow with the Governor's Ball.

mighty's power there with the governor's ball. What are you trying to prove, Mr. Prospect? You know, musicians have a certain amount of discipline, and Sparrow, you know, with his creativity, put that so nicely. So to all the musicians, you know, what would you have done in that case? You're smiling. It is 8:25, so time has caught up with us as we get ready to bring you Christ is the Answer, presentation of the Central Assembly of God. So, carry come day on Monday. We hope you're going to have a good one, an enjoyable one. And here's that quote by Dr. Leroy Caliste, the Black Stallion, and he says, "We must push one common intention for a better life in the region. Many cultures," that's not by him, this is from the Caribbean Beat, "many cultures, one people. It's the diversity of our people and cultures. It's the beauty of our places, music, and the food. It's our history of resilience. It's our humor. Don't we love to laugh in the Caribbean? It's our unity and our love." Leaving you with a little bit of Eddie Grant, "Walking on Sunshine." We hope you're going to walk today, soar, you know, like the eagle, enjoy the clouds. Whatever it is, give thanks for each and every blessing. There's so many, too many to count. Andrea saying, so long. Bye-bye. Do it.

0: 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The time is 8 hours 30. At this time, the Central Assembly of God presents Christ is the Answer.
1: Good morning, good morning, good morning. When you hear that team song, it means that the Christ is the Answer broadcast youth segment is on top. We want to thank you for joining us this morning. Hallelujah, praise the Lord, and we're happy to bring you, hallelujah, the Word of God and three beautiful songs this morning, plus a little announcement somewhere in between. So don't you touch that dial. This is Christ is the Answer youth segment.

0: God put each one of us here for a specific purpose. We got a mission. And I wasted so much time down here chasing stuff that didn't even matter. Lord, just promise me you won't do the same thing.
1: One thing I learned about life, one life, is everybody can't like you. And if they like you, what that really mean at the end of the day? You only gotta answer to one man.

Praise God. Hallelujah. It's now time for us to pray. Let us pray. Father and God, I want to thank you for every person tuning into the broadcast today. And I pray, God, that you would touch them at the point of their need. We thank you, O Father God, that the word of God will minister to their hearts today, O Father God, as they tune in. We pray, O Father God, for the peace of Jerusalem. We pray for our government, O Father God. We pray that you'll bless our ministers of government, all parliamentarians, O Father God, and help them to lead this land the way this land should be led. Minister, O Father God, as only you can, O God. Hallelujah. Aid to our policemen, our nurses, our teachers, O Father God. O God, the leaders in the public and private sector, O Father God, I pray you'd have your way in their lives, Father, and you'll do what only you could do. On this broadcast now, give them winds a mighty voice and minister to the songs and minister to the word as only you can. So we just commit this entire broadcast into your hands right now, and we thank you, Lord. O God, do as always and touch hearts and lives. Bring a soul to you, Father, and do in them what only you could do. In the name of Yahshua Mashiach, in Jesus' name, amen. Blessings. Stay tuned. And we got two more songs and the word of God coming your way. But in between, we'll have the announcement. Stay tuned. This is the Christ is the Answer Youth segment. Praise God.

Praise God. Hallelujah. Good morning. Good morning. And welcome to another UT edition of Christ is the Answer. Thanks for joining us on the broadcast this morning. For those who are now joining us, hallelujah. We already had two songs and we have one more song, hallelujah. And the word of God coming your way. Just stay tuned. Praise the Lord. Now it's time for the announcements. Hallelujah. The announcements are as follows. We have four courses on the book of John and Acts, and we have our whole Bible study course, which consists of, hallelujah, 13 lessons. Praise the Lord. And we want to encourage you, hallelujah, that if you want any of these, all you have to do is write us. Christ is the Answer, PO Box 10967, Georgetown, Guyana, or drop us an email at centralaog.sita@gmail.com. Hallelujah. When you write, remember to leave a returning email address. Hallelujah. And we get this stuff to you. And you can request, praise the Lord. You can request, praise the Lord. Hallelujah. Any one of, we have three handouts. One on the Holy Spirit. One on, hallelujah, depression. One on, hallelujah, praise the Lord, salvation. And if you're interested in anyone, all you have to do is write to us. Your box 10967 Georgetown, Guyana, or drop us an email at centralaog.sita@gmail.com. Praise the Lord. Hallelujah. And once you write and you leave a return address, we will get this stuff for you. Write, request, and tell us what the broadcast has been doing in your life. Hallelujah. Praise God. And we will get right back to you. Hallelujah. All right. This morning, between the hours of 10 and 1, we have crisis counseling. Crisis counseling is geared to deal with persons with crisis and need counseling. We're on every first, second, and third Saturday right here at 330 Church and John Smith Street. Thank you. Hallelujah. Praise the Lord. Call 226-3888. Make an appointment to see one of the pastors. And we will fast with you, pray with you, and counsel you through that situation you find yourself in. This afternoon, at 3 in the afternoon, we have Royal Rangers and Missionettes. Royal Rangers for boys, Missionettes for girls between the ages of 3 and 17. Parents, send them out. You will not regret it. Tomorrow morning at 8 a.m. Yes, 8 a.m. You heard correctly. We don't have 7:30 service. Tomorrow is 8 a.m. because we have the General Superintendent of Ghana here with us. Hallelujah. Bishop Reverend Stephen. Hallelujah. Let me get the last name correctly. Praise the Lord. Stephen Wengums. Hallelujah. General Superintendent of the Assemblies of God in Ghana. Hallelujah. He will be here ministering the Word of God in our 8 o'clock service. All our stations are coming in. Praise the Lord. All our stations are invited. Praise, and you are invited also to join us. Praise the Lord. Tomorrow afternoon at 4, the youths meet. Praise the Lord. Youth ministry is a program geared for young boys and girls. Hallelujah, I should say. Ages 13 to 35. Hallelujah. We cater for the young and the young at heart. Youth ministries is always awesome. So join us for youth ministries. Praise the Lord. Monday is a holiday. Tuesday, Wednesday, and Thursday of this week, the Assemblies of God in Guyana will be having their General Council, and we encourage you to join us. Hallelujah. Praise the Lord. The morning sessions are closed, but every night, Monday, Tuesday, and hallelujah, Thursday of this week, hallelujah, sorry, Tuesday, Wednesday, and Thursday of this week, you're invited to join us. Hallelujah, at 6 p.m. for our hallelujah evening session. Of course, the speaker will be hallelujah, Reverend Stephen. Hallelujah, praise the Lord. Welcome. Hallelujah, praise the Lord. So join us. It's going to be awesome. Hallelujah. That's what's happening here at Central Assembly of God Church. Friday, we have our Heal America Rally at 10 a.m. And then in the evening, our hallelujah prayer meeting at 6 p.m. And then we're right back here Saturday morning for another UT edition of Christ is the Answer. Thanks for joining us. Don't you touch that dial. This is Christ is the Answer. Youth segment. One more song and the word of God coming your way. Don't you touch that dial.

0: chapter 5. But a certain man named Ananias, with Sapphira his wife, sold a possession and kept back part of the price, his wife also being privy to it, and brought a certain part and laid it at the apostles' feet. But Peter said, Ananias, why hath Satan filled thine heart to lie to the Holy Ghost and to keep back part of the price of the land? Whiles it remained, was it not thine own? And after it was sold, was it not in thine own power? Why hast thou conceived this thing in thine heart? Thou hast not lied unto men, but unto God. And Ananias, hearing these words, fell down and gave up the ghost. And great fear came on all them that heard these things. And the young men arose, wound him up, and carried him out, and buried him. And it was about the space of 3 hours after, when his wife, not knowing what was done, came in. And Peter answered unto her, Tell me whether ye sold the land for so much. And she said, Yea, for so much. Then Peter said unto her, How is it that ye have agreed together to tempt the Spirit of the Lord? Behold, the feet of them which have buried thy husband are at the door, and shall carry thee out. Then fell she down straightway at his feet, and yielded up the ghost. And the young man came in, and found her dead, and carrying her forth, buried her by her husband. And great fear came upon all the church, and upon as many as heard these things.
1: Praise God. Let's pick up right where we left off last week. That was Acts chapter 5. Praise the Lord. Picking up from verses 1 to 11. Praise the Lord. Hallelujah. That's Ananias and Sapphira. And, you know, following through the scriptures, you see the church had all things in common. And so it's easy to presume that Ananias and Sapphira were filled with the Holy Spirit. Praise the Lord. But even though they were filled with the Holy Spirit, and we can deduce that they were tongue talkers, praise the Lord, they weren't speaking God's language, because they decided that they were going to do their own thing, and they were going to do it contrary to what God wanted to happen at the particular point, at that particular point in time. That's why Peter told them, you didn't lie to me, you lied to the Holy Ghost. Praise the Lord. And Ananias fell dead. Then his wife came, and she was speaking the wrong language also, found herself in problems. We close off last week by saying, speaking God's language is a choice given to all mankind. God will not force us to speak his language. God's language is received and becomes our reality by a yielded heart. When we decide, hallelujah, on the inside of us that we will accept Jesus Christ as our personal Lord and Savior, which is the first step. Hallelujah. Praise the Lord. Yield our hearts so that the Holy Spirit can take over our faculties and move us to the place where we have the initial physical evidence of speaking in the Holy Ghost. Praise the Lord. Hallelujah. And then, hallelujah, praise the Lord, living a lifestyle that is conducive to God's word. Understand something. When an individual opens up him or herself to God's Holy Spirit, the result is God's language revealed in word and deed. That's why our text is, hallelujah, well, it's taken from the main text that we are looking at. It's Colossians chapter 3, verse 20. Whatsoever you do in word or deed, do it all, hallelujah, in the name of the Lord Jesus, giving thanks to the Father through him. The next thing I want to say to us, praise the Lord, is that, hallelujah, we need to understand the components of speaking God's language. We need to understand the components of speaking God's language. Obviously, Ananias and Sapphira in our scripture reading today didn't understand the components. Otherwise, they would not have lied to the Holy Ghost and then end up dead. Praise the Lord. But the first component of speaking God's language is blind obedience. Hallelujah. Blind obedience. Obeying God in spite of what we think or feel. Hallelujah. Blind obedience is the key to being a recipient of God's language. That's number one. Number two, relentless faith. Relentless faith is the foundation of God's language. Hallelujah. Without faith, it's impossible to please God. So if we're going to speak God's language, faith is one of the components. And I dare say that that faith has to be relentless. Hallelujah. We're going after God in spite of everything that is said or done around us. We're trusting God to work it all out for us. Praise the Lord. Hallelujah. Next thing is a continuous spirit following, continuous spirit following. Hallelujah. The Bible says, hallelujah, for as many as are led by the Spirit, they are the sons of God. It's one thing for the Spirit to lead. It's another thing for you to follow the Holy Ghost. Hallelujah. And this must be done secondly, minutely, hourly. Hallelujah. Daily, weekly. Hallelujah. Monthly. Hallelujah. Praise the Lord. Hallelujah. All the time we live, we should continuously follow the Holy Ghost. Hallelujah. Now, I want somebody to understand, praise the Lord, that God's grace brings us to this place, because we don't just arrive at speaking God's language overnight. There's a process, hallelujah, of sanctification that takes place, but you need to be yielded to God. And as you're yielded to God, God works out all the intricate details to get you to that place where you're speaking His language. So first component is blind obedience. Second component is relentless faith. The third component is continuous spirit following, hallelujah. We're following God's Spirit, though, God's Holy Spirit. The fourth component, hallelujah, is God pleasing living that emulates straight from God's manual, hallelujah, which is the Bible. So when we say be obedient, we're saying be obedient to God's word. Be obedient to the Bible, hallelujah, which is basic instructions before leaving earth. And then finally, hallelujah, the fifth component is a yielded heart, submitting to Christ, hallelujah, in times of adversity. When adversity comes, the temptation to, hallelujah, compromise happens. Hallelujah. Praise the Lord. I don't think Ananias and Sapphira had any adversity at this particular junction in time. They chose to lie to the Holy Spirit. And we want to say to you, praise the Lord, that, hallelujah, we should follow God in spite of, hallelujah, praise the Lord, whatever. I want to give us some biblical examples before I close today. Hallelujah. Of, hallelujah, praise the Lord, characters who spoke God's language. Hallelujah. Abraham, he spoke God's language in sacrificial obedience. Genesis 22, praise the Lord. God told him to kill his only son. Hallelujah, praise the Lord. And he went all the way, didn't tell his mother nothing. But we wanna thank God for his example, hallelujah. Because of his example, hallelujah, we know that sometimes, hallelujah, our obedience is sacrificial. And if we obey God sacrificially, God blesses us. Hallelujah. Secondly, hallelujah, the woman with the two mites, she had what is called selfless giving. Hallelujah. Selfless giving. Hallelujah. Everybody gave out of the bounty. She gave out of, hallelujah, praise the Lord, out of what she had. She gave all she had, Jesus said. Hallelujah. There is also, hallelujah, praise the Lord, Cornelius' household. They had spirit-led living. Hallelujah. And that's how they end up speaking in tongues. Hallelujah. Praise the Lord. Because they already had the lifestyle. And then the sensational faith of the centurion soldier. God wants you and I to speak His language. Understand something. If I am speaking God's language, hallelujah, it is heard from my daily living. Hallelujah. If I'm speaking God's language, it is seen in my daily language, in my daily action, sorry. Hallelujah. If I'm speaking God's language, it is always spirit-led. Hallelujah. If I'm speaking God's language, it is demonstrated in all that I do as well as what I say. And so the conclusion is the matter is that we should ask Jesus to help us to speak His language all the days of our lives. You honor the sound of my voice and you want to begin to speak God's language, it's simple. You just need to say a simple prayer. So if that's you and you want to pray with me. Say, Lord Jesus, come into my heart and life. Help me to speak your language, not just with my words, but also my deeds. I commit my life right now into the hands of Jesus, and I make him my Savior. And I thank you, Holy Spirit, for coming and lead me so that my word and lifestyle will speak the language of God. Thank you so much, Father, for the complete work that you're doing in my life, even now. In Jesus' name, amen. Hallelujah. You pray that prayer, find a Bible, believe in church, and continue to follow after God. Thanks for tuning into the broadcast. And join me next week for another youth edition of Christ is the Answer. Hallelujah.

0: GCOM will be conducting a claims and objections exercise commencing July 1, 2026 to produce an official list of electors, OLE. GCOM has posted the preliminary list of electors, PLE, in all registration divisions across Guyana for you to check whether you are listed and, if so, whether your particulars are accurate. 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If you are eligible for inclusion in the OLE, you are required to apply for registration if your name is not in the PLE. 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Any person whose information on the PLE is incorrect can apply for such information to be changed or corrected. Any person applying for a change or correction to his or her particulars must provide the relevant original source document, birth certificate, and deed poll for a name change by deed poll, birth certificate, and marriage certificate for a name change by marriage. Divorce absolute in the case of a woman who is desirous of reverting to her maiden name from her married name, birth certificate, adoption certificate, naturalization certificate for correction of minor clerical errors. Visit the GCOM registration office responsible for your area of residence to conduct any of the above transactions. The claims aspect of this exercise will end on Tuesday, July 14, 2026. For more information, contact the GCOM on 225-02789 or visit www.gcom.org.gy.
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5: Your Excellency, President Dr. Mohamed Irfan Ali, Honorable Madam Justice Alison Roxanne George, Chancellor of the Judiciary and Chairperson of the Judicial Service Commission, Honorable Anil Nandlal, Attorney General, and the Minister of Legal Affairs, the Honorable Chief Justice Davinder Singh, Honorable Minister Griffith, Ms. Emily Dobson, Chairperson of the Law Reform Commission, Mr. Maniram Prasad, Chairperson of the Public Service Commission, Mr. Nigel Hawke, Solicitor General, Mr. Charles Fongafat, Chief Parliamentary Counsel, Mr. Ruth Gosai, the President of the Bar Association, members of the Puny Judges, invited guests, members of the media, friends, good afternoon. On behalf of His Excellency President Dr. Mohamed Irfan Ali, I would like to welcome you to the Office of the President, and more particularly to this, the swearing-in ceremony of the most recently appointed Puny Judges. As provided by Article 128.1, of the Constitution of Guyana, the President, acting in accordance with the advice of the Judicial Service Commission, shall appoint all judges, other than the Chancellor of the Judiciary and the Chief Justice. Therefore, acting under the aforementioned provision, His Excellency President Dr. Mohamed Irfan Ali will now appoint 6 judicial officers and attorney at law to execute the office of Puny Judges with effect from this, the first day of July 2026 in the 57th year of the Republic. Those persons are Suwana Juanita Lovell, Azina Narifa Bash, Benita Camille Singh, Christel Lambert Mertens, Sunil Scarce, and Mandisa Adana Breedy. It should be noted that all persons qualified to preside over the courts of Guyana are required to exercise their functions independently of the control and direction of any other person or authority, and shall be free and independent from political, executive, and any other form of direction and control. And of course, all office holders are expected to be of good behavior during their term of office and in the performance of their duty. And I want to invite the aforementioned persons to take the oath of office in the stated order, commencing with Suwanna Lovell.
6: I, Suwanna Lisa Lovell, hereby solemnly declare that I will bear true faith and allegiance to the people of Guyana, that I will faithfully execute the office of County Judge without fear or favor, affection or ill will, and that in the execution of the functions of that office, I will honor, uphold, and preserve the Constitution of the Cooperative Republic of Guyana, and I do so here. So help me God.
5: Bash.
7: I, Asina Narita Bash, do hereby solemnly declare that I will bear true faith and allegiance to the people of Guyana, that I will faithfully execute the office of County Judge without fear or favor, affection or ill will, and that in the execution of the functions of that office, I will honor, uphold, and preserve the Constitution of the Cooperative Republic of Guyana. And I do so swear. So help me God.
8: I, Renita Camille Singh, do hereby solemnly declare that I will bear true faith and allegiance to the people of Guyana, that I will faithfully execute the office of County Judge without fear or favor, affection or ill will, and that in the execution of the functions of that office, I will honor, uphold, and preserve the Constitution of the Cooperative Republic of Guyana, and I do so swear, so help me God. I, Christelle Bamberg Mertens, do hereby solemnly declare that I will bear true faith and allegiance to the people of Guyana, that I will faithfully execute the office of County Judge without fear or favor, affection or ill will, and that in the execution of the functions of that office, I will honor, uphold, and preserve the Constitution of the Cooperative Republic of Guyana, and I do so swear, so help me God.
9: I, Sunil Skiris, do hereby solemnly declare that I will bear true faith and allegiance to the people of Guyana, that I will faithfully execute the office of County Judge without fear or favor, affection or ill will, and that in the execution of the functions of that office, I will honor, uphold, and preserve the Constitution of Guyana. And I do so swear, so help me God.
10: I, Nandisa Adana Brady, do hereby solemnly declare that I will bear true faith and allegiance to the people of Guyana, that I will faithfully execute the office of County Judge without fear or favor, affection or ill will, and that in the execution of the functions of that office, I will honor, uphold, and preserve the Constitution of the Cooperative Republic of Guyana, and I do so swear, so help me God.
5: His Excellency the President will now offer remarks.
11: Chancellor or Attorney General, Chief Justice, members of Cabinet, former Chancellor and Chairman of the Judicial Service Commission, members of the Judicial Service

Constitution and to the law. The weight of that bond will rest upon their shoulders for the entirety of their judicial tenure. The appointment of 6 puny judges to the bench at a single sitting is a significant development. But this is not the first time that such a large batch of puny judges has been sworn in. In 2024, 10 new such judges took the oath of office. The swearing in of 6 more judges today reflects a deliberate and necessary effort to strengthen the capacity of our judiciary to meet the demands of an increasingly rights-conscious society, where citizens are more aware of their entitlements and more willing to seek judicial redress. The executive branch has fulfilled its constitutional duty in facilitating these appointments, recognizing that a well-resourced judiciary is indispensable to the rule of law. But while the government has provided the mechanism of your appointment, it does not and shall not direct the exercise of your judicial function. To those to whom the oath of office has been administered, I say that you have now entered an office of solemn responsibility. The authority you wield is not your own. It is derived from the Constitution. You are now arbiters of right and wrong, guardians of fundamental freedoms, and interpreters of the law. The oath you have taken represents a sacred trust. A former Chief Justice of Australia had this to say about the oath, and I quote, "It precludes partisanship for a cause, however worthy to the eyes of a protagonist that cause may be. It forbids any judge to regard himself or herself as a representative of a section of society. It forbids partiality, and most importantly, it commands independence from any influence that might improperly tilt the scales of justice. When the case is heard, the judge must decide it in the lonely room of his or her own conscience, but in accordance with law. That is the way in which right is done without fear or favor, affection or ill will." End of quote. It is to the judiciary that a common man and woman reposes their confidence. It was once said that, and I quote, "The judiciary is the last hope of the common man. If that hope fails, then the society is doomed." End of quote. This statement must remain at the forefront of your minds. For the ordinary citizen, the courthouse is often the final refuge against oppression, injustice, or the overreach of power. When they enter your courtroom, they place their trust in you, not as representatives of the state or any body or any group, but as impartial guardians of their rights. That trust, so freely given, demands a particular kind of mind. It demands a mind that is disciplined, principled, and unmoved by transient currents of popular sentiment. What, then, is expected of the judicial mind? First, the judicial mind is a mind trained in discipline, anchored in principle, and fortified against changing popular opinion or political convenience.

0: Yes. Again, it was once said, and I quote, four things belong to a judge: to hear courteously, to answer wisely, to consider soberly, and to decide impartially. End of quote. Second, the judicial mind must seek fidelity to the law. Lord Atkin reminds us, and I quote, "The laws are not silent. They may be changed, but they speak the same language in war as in peace." End of quote. Your duty is to uphold the law even when the prevailing winds of public sentiment press against it. Third, the judicial mind must be independent. As the Indian jurist, Justice P.N. Bhagwati reminded us, the concept of independence of the judiciary was not limited only to the independence from executive pressures or influence, but also from any other pressures or prejudices. Fourth, the judicial mind is also a humble mind. It acknowledges the limits of its own knowledge. These attributes of the judicial mind, discipline, fidelity, independence, and humility, are not ends in themselves. They exist to serve a greater purpose: the delivery of justice to those who await it. And that delivery must be timely. For a mind that deliberates endlessly, however wisely, ultimately fails the citizen who stands before it. Courts around the world, as in Guyana, are burdened with significant backlogs. We have had tremendous improvements. At the same time, the public is weary of delays. Litigants are frustrated by years of waiting, and the credibility of the justice system is strained by the perception that justice is available only to those who can afford to wait. This is not a criticism of the judiciary, but recognition of the challenges that have accumulated over time. The addition of 6 new judges is a direct response to these challenges. However, the mere pressure of additional judicial officers, the mere presence of additional judicial officers, does not by itself cure the ailment. It is what you do with the time and resources available to you that will determine whether this moment becomes a turning point. I need not remind anyone here that the right to a fair hearing includes the right to a hearing within a reasonable time. Undue delays in the disposition of proceedings can itself constitute a denial of justice. I therefore encourage you to approach your docket with a sense of urgency. The backlog will not vanish overnight, but every case you dispose of is a citizen who receives closure. Every judgment you deliver promptly restores confidence in the system. The public deserves satisfaction that their cause has been heard and their case has been determined in a timely manner. Your Honors, you now stand at the threshold of a noble calling. I remind you of the high calling you have accepted. When you ascend to the bench, remember that your decisions will echo through the lives of litigants, their families, and their communities. Render them with courage, with clarity, and with compassion, and render them with expedition. The people have waited. Delays must be curtailed, and the promise of timely justice must be fulfilled. Your Honors, I have every confidence that will rise to the occasion. May you find strength in the Constitution, wisdom in the law, and clarity in your conscience. May your time on the bench be marked by integrity, industry, and independence. Congratulations, and may your tenure be illustrious. I thank all of you, and God bless you.
1: Welcome to this week's edition of the President's Diary, coming to you from the International Building Expo, where President Dr. Mohamed Irfan Ali delivered a powerful feature address on Thursday evening. From major investments to international partnerships and urgent national responses, it has been a week defined by action and transformation. The week kicked off with President Ali chairing a high-level CARICOM virtual meeting on cricket. Citizens Bank opened a brand new modern branch in Bartico. President Ali hailed it as a strong vote of confidence in Guyana's fast-growing economy and regional development.
0: This bank is not new to Region 7, but what is important is the bank entrenching itself now in the life of Region 7 with its investment. Because the bank has now recognized the value of upgrading its presence.
1: At the Brahma Komori's 50th anniversary celebration at State House, the Guyanese leader delivered a strong message. Guyana's rapid transformation must be anchored in unity, strong values, and responsible leadership.
0: In a world that is constantly moving, building, expanding, and changing, we sometimes forget that true progress begins within. The greatest transformations often start not with machines or money, not with roads or buildings, but with the human spirit.
1: Guyana's aviation sector received a major lift with the commissioning of two new aircraft by JAGS Aviation.
0: JAGS Aviation is now a household name in Guyana and is associated with aviation services. It is a local company that I believe has the potential to become more than a local carrier. And indeed, I believe that our aviation players should come together to look towards developing a regional carrier, because Guyana's ambitions now seem limitless.
1: At the launch of CAM Motors and the introduction of Futon and Jet Tour vehicles, President Ali issued a bold call to the private sector.
2: Our private sector knows that they have a government that is backing them right on to every inch of success. This government is backing the explosion of private capital.
1: A high-level engagement with the government analyst's Food and Drug Department focused on strengthening food safety systems. The head of state stressed stronger monitoring, tighter surveillance, and more effective testing to ensure all food products meet strict safety standards for every citizen. Following severe winds and heavy rainfall that damaged more than 100 homes and buildings on the Essequibo Coast, Region 2, the President moved quickly into action. The head of state also visited the Lima Regional Hospital to check on a teacher injured when a school wall collapsed during the storm. Diplomatic relations between Guyana and Jamaica were strengthened during bilateral talks between President Ali and Prime Minister Andrew Holness. The government doubled tax relief on mortgage interest deductions, making home ownership more affordable for thousands of Guyanese. President Ali made the announcement at the opening of the International Building Expo at the Guyana National Stadium.
0: Guyana's economy is solid,
2: in the first quarter of 2026 alone, just the first 3 months of this year, Guyana received over $761 million from the Stabroek Block. Importantly, our economy is now projected to grow by over 30% this year.
1: Guyana and Jamaica further cemented their alliance with multiple memoranda of understanding signed at State House, unlocking collaboration in climate resilience, finance, and governance.
0: When you look at governance, if I may start there for 1 second, both of us share the ambition of having efficient governance, efficient implementation, and delivering services where our people can enjoy the experience of having those services.
1: Closing the week, the president proposed a regional cybersecurity training program for accountants at the 43rd annual conference of the Inter-American Accountant Association.
0: You can be relevant, but not functional. You can be relevant, but not adaptive. That is why they use the concept, agile AI, adaptive AI. How do we make the profession adaptive to the new environment in which it is operating? Those are my humble views initially on the challenge that you face.
1: And that wraps up this week's edition of the President's Diary. From the International Building Expo to major national developments and decisive leadership across every sector, it has been a week of progress under President Dr. Mohamed Irfan Ali.
3: It is now time for another episode of Weekly Digest, a look at what our ministers have been up to across the country. Prime Minister Brigadier Retired Mark Phillips hosted a visit to the gas-to-energy project at Wales for Jamaican Prime Minister Andrew Holness and members of his delegation during their official visit to Guyana. Media and entertainment practitioners have thrown their support behind the government national consultation on social media and its effect on children, describing the initiative as both timely and necessary.
4: Last year, His Excellency President Irfan Ali, in his address at the Arthur Chung Convention Center, a national address that was, did outline several areas of focus for his government, and social media and the consequential effects on our children was one such. And that we as a government recognize first and foremost the importance of digital technologies, that they play a major part in our lives and in our children's lives as well, because there's the good and the bad. And that among these technologies, they are very useful opportunities for our children to learn, for all of us, for that matter, to be creative, to be able to communicate, to innovate, to have access to information, and for our participation in the economic industries across our country.
3: A total of 3,876 Guyanese have graduated through the Guyana Online Academy of Learning, GOLD's fourth graduation ceremony, which got underway at the National Cultural Center in Georgetown on Tuesday. 2,858 of the graduates are women, while the remaining 1,018 are men.
5: This is also an important occasion for Guyana, because your success goes beyond individual achievement, reflecting Guyana's commitment to investing in its people and creating opportunities that were once beyond the reach of many.
6: This expo provides an opportunity for us to showcase not just the products, the services, and the innovations in construction and housing, but to showcase how far we have come as a nation since independence, and more importantly, where we are going.
3: The highly anticipated International Building Expo 2026 was officially declared open on Thursday evening at the Guyana National Stadium, Providence, ushering in three exciting days of innovation, investment, and opportunity in Guyana's housing and construction sectors.
7: As we witness this unprecedented development with new roads and highways connecting communities, modern infrastructure is reshaping our landscape. And I hope as you entered the pavilion, this event this evening, you are getting the feel of what we're doing as a government to indeed transform our city and to transform the model communities across our country into healthy spaces for the benefit of all our citizens.
3: The Dream Realize Housing Drive is currently underway at the Guyana National Stadium as part of the expo, where hundreds of allottees are uplifting their certificates of title, bringing them one step closer to full home ownership. The National Insurance Scheme has launched new payment options that will allow pensioners to receive their money through thousands of additional access points nationwide. The initiative was launched on Wednesday at the Herdmanston Lodge on Peter Rose Street in Georgetown. The new partnerships with Bill Express, MoneyGram, and Mobile Money Guyana now give pensioners additional options to access their benefits.
8: And we want these 60 plus thousand NIS pensioners to be able to receive their pensions in a dignified and in a convenient and in a comfortable manner. There is absolutely no reason why they should have to join a line and wait for hours to receive their pension.
3: More than 20,000 spectators are expected to be in attendance at this year's GT Challenge, The Las Americas, as Guyana prepares to host one of the region's premier motorsport events on July 11th and 12th at the South Dakota Circuit. Following an inspection of the venue, Minister within the Ministry of Culture, Youth and Sports, Stephen Jacobs, announced a special cultural event that will spotlight Guyana at the event.
9: The Ministry of Culture will be in charge of a cultural event here during the GT Challenge, of which you will see Guyana culture on full display. Our peoples, you will see something that everyone will be proud of, because we are on show here as Guyana. Hosting tournaments. And you know, over the last couple of years, we've been hosting a lot of major events, and it's all about marketing Guyana, and we're pushing ahead as a country, as a sporting destination.
3: And with that, we have wrapped up another week on Guyana's path to transformation. Do join us again next time as we continue to highlight the work of ministers of government in driving development across the country.
10: That has brought us to the end of Information for Nation Building. This program serves to bring you updates on the work and initiatives being undertaken by the government of Guyana.
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Write your name, address, and telephone number on the back of your receipt and drop it in the entry box provided for your chance to win big. 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Hurry, promotion runs.

0: GCOM will be conducting a claims and objections exercise commencing July 1, 2026 to produce an official list of electors, or LE. GCOM has posted the preliminary list of electors, PLE, in all registration divisions across Guyana for you to check whether you are listed, and if so, whether your particulars are accurate. 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If you are eligible for inclusion in the OLE, you are required to apply for registration if your name is not in the PLE. 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Any person whose information on the PLE is incorrect can apply for such information to be changed or corrected. Any person applying for a change or correction to his or her particulars must provide the relevant original source document, birth certificate, and deed poll for a name change by deed poll, birth certificate and marriage certificate for a name change by marriage, divorce absolute in the case of a woman who is desirous of reverting to her maiden name from her married name, birth certificate, adoption certificate, naturalization certificate for correction of minor clerical errors. Visit the GCOM registration office responsible for your area of residence to conduct any of the above transactions. The claims aspect of this exercise will end on Tuesday, July 14, 2026. For more information, contact the GCOM on 225-0278-9 or visit www.gcom.org.gy.
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3: 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Time for music flavor. And we have the selections for you as put together by music coordinator Colin Charles. You will hear Taylor Swift, I Knew It, Olivia Rodrigo, Stupid Song, Ariana Grande, Hate That I Made You Love Me, Olivia Dean, Man I Need, and we just may also hear number 6 by Olivia Dean. No, number 5, Ella Langley and Morgan Whalen, I Can't Love You Anymore. Enjoy.

That was Etta Langley and Morgan Wallen with I Can't Love You Anymore. And today's program of Music Flavor, produced by Music Coordinator Colin Charles for you. We wrap up with Olivia Dean, So Easy.

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4: Welcome once again to another program of Issues in the News, where we discuss the important events that have taken place in Guyana over the past week or so. And as is the norm, we have a large number of issues to discuss. I want to begin by noting that our government, the PPP Civic government, has once again begun the delivery of yet another manifesto and campaign promise. That is to say, the distribution of another installment of the Because We Care education cash grant. This distribution commenced yesterday, and under the current distribution, each child enrolled in a public or private school is to receive a total of $85,000, comprising of $60,000 cash grant to be used at the discretion of the parent or guardian, a $20,000 transportation grant, and a $5,000 uniform grant. 206,000 families nationwide are expected to benefit from this program. Parents and guardians are reminded that the annual grant is intended to assist with expenses arising from or in connection with the children's education over the course of the academic year. I repeat that the grant is to be used for the children's education. Please let us ensure that the grant is used for the purpose for which it is intended. This grant is not intended for you to go and buy a stereo system at courts or a TV system or for any purpose other than your children's educational expenditures and expenditures associated with or in connection with the child's education. Again, I pause or digress to ask you to look around the Caribbean and to point to a program similar to this, and you will not find one similar to this. This program is unique. It is exceptional, and I dare say it is one of a kind. We commenced this program, as you may recall, in the year 2010, when we did not have oil, and it started as a $10,000 cash grant program. Today, it is $85,000. I also wish to remind you that when we lost the government or we left government in 2015, the APNU-AFC coalition government abolished this grant, abolished it. And today, they would want to lecture us on this very cash grant. I recall on many occasions on this program, in the parliament and out of the parliament, having to explain, rather to debunk, allegations coming from the APNU AFC that this grant was being distributed in a discriminatory manner. We had to defend those ridiculous allegations. They were contending publicly that only one set of children in the country were receiving this grant. Many a time, I challenged them to produce evidence of this discrimination. I asked them many a times to produce a single child who was qualified for the grant and did not get it. They were unable to produce any such child. But yet they would speak. And when you listen to them, they are very forceful and emphatic in their baseless, ludicrous, and misleading assertions about discrimination. This grant is administered by public servants employed at the Ministry of Education. It is based upon the school registration system. It's based upon the register at each school. How can there be the basis for discrimination? And that is why we have an opposition that is hopelessly in the wilderness. They are completely disconnected from reality. And that is why they have lost a great exodus of support, because of the incredulous and incredible assertions that they choose to make publicly. And this here was one of the programs that they chose to desecrate and criticize. And you know, the people, all the people of Guyana who are receiving this cash grant would obviously know that what they are speaking about is not true. But they simply don't care about their own credibility. It sounds good at the time, and they say it. When you lie so viciously and so flagrantly, and the people out there who are armed with the facts, because they are the beneficiary, and they know that you are lying, you lose your credibility forever in their eyes. And that is what the APNU AFC is reeling from. That is why one is now completely destroyed, and the other one is hemorrhaging severely, almost in a comatose state.

if I may go back to the 2015 to 2020 period, they abolished this program and they said that they replaced it with a program called the 5 Bs: buses, boats, bicycles. What else? No, it's 3 Bs: buses, boats, and bicycles. And those of you who know me know that I travel the length and breadth of this country. And I went into dozens of communities and I asked which children were benefiting from these bicycles? Which children benefited from these boats? And how many of them? And how many children of Guyana benefited from the couple of buses that they bought? They abolished a comprehensive national program that put money in the hands of every single parent of this country and replaced it with a program of a couple boats, a couple bicycles, and a couple buses, and said that it is a far more superior program than the cash grant program. These people are so unreal in their thinking that it's no wonder they are where they are today. Even the buses, I remember when I was doing this program in Barbies, and sometimes people don't want to talk about these things, but the people of Barbies were complaining to me on the program. I had a call-in segment of the program when I was doing it live in Barbies on NTN television. And the people of Blairmont, Bath Settlement, and Bushlot were telling me that the buses were passing those villages and going to pick up students in selected villages. There were few buses anyhow. They couldn't pick up all the children. But they identified villages that they would go to, driving past children from these villages, standing on the road. And these people want to make charges of discrimination. I sat, and you would have heard, those of you who can remember, you would have heard the calls coming on the telephone where parents were complaining that it's skipping, skipping Blairmont and Rampur and those villages and going all the way to Everton, to Wadong. And I don't want to call the village's name, but it was rank discrimination. Here, every single Guyanese of every single ethnicity is benefiting from this program. Once you are in a school, public or private. As I said, it is a program that has no similarity in the English-speaking Caribbean. Or go further afield if you wish and find a program that is similar to this. So please ensure that you uplift your cash grant wherever you are residing. The Constitution Reform Commission will, by this weekend, be inviting submissions

in relation to its work from members of the public. You would recall that the Constitution Reform Commission was established by a law, the Constitution Reform Commission Act. And that act mandates the commission to do public consultations across the length and breadth of Guyana. And the commission has now reached the stage in its work program where it is now inviting members of the public to make their written submissions, and a public notice will be published in the media, the mainstream media, and of course the social media, informing the public of this decision and inviting them to make their submissions. I take this opportunity at this point in time to appeal to all persons, groups, communities, organizations, and institutions to participate in this crucial national process. This is a process of tremendous public importance. It will impact the type of amendments that we will see in the Constitution when the process concludes. Any responsible person, I think, would want to become part of this process. And here is your opportunity to do so. The notice will list the areas that will guide you in terms of the sections of the Constitution that will be under review. The entire Constitution will be under review, but for convenience, it has been broken down into thematic areas. And if I may share quickly some of those areas. The full protection of fundamental rights and freedoms of all Guyanese under law. The rights of indigenous people. The rights of children. Elimination of discrimination in all forms. Measures to ensure that the views of minorities in decision-making processes and in the conduct of government are given due consideration. Implementing reforms relating to elections and elections commission, taking into consideration its composition, the method of electing its chairman and members of its jurisdiction, and its jurisdiction over national registration and electoral processes. Measures to secure and protect economic, social, and cultural rights of all Guyanese. Measures to maintain and strengthen the independence of the judiciary. Measures aimed at safeguarding public funds and maintaining and enhancing integrity in public life under the law and by other proper means. The functioning of the National Assembly and any measures which can enhance its capacity and effectiveness as a deliberative body. And the functioning of the local government system and measures to improve its capacity and effectiveness. These thematic areas are the crucial areas that you should focus on. But obviously, this list that I have just read out
is not exhaustive. So you are free to make submissions on any other matter. Matters that may have been excluded that are in the Constitution, or you may wish to add a matter or an issue to the Constitution that is not currently there. The process, as I said, will largely be driven by the public consultations. It is your views that will inform the amendments that will emanate, or the proposed amendments that will emanate from this process. All submissions must be clearly labeled written proposal on constitution reform. All submissions must include your full name, address, email, and any other contact information. All submissions must be accompanied by a scanned copy of a valid photo identification. Submissions can be delivered by hand or sent by email to the Office of the Secretariat, 5th Floor, Constitution Reform Commission, 211 Camp and Lamaha Street, Georgetown, or submitted by via email gycrc2024@gmail.com. Let me repeat that. Hard copies and soft copies can be sent, and the hard copies can be delivered to the Office of the Secretariat, 5th Floor, Constitution Reform Commission, 211 Camp and Lamaha Street, Georgetown. That's at the corner of Camp and Lamaha Street, on the western side of Camp Street. That's that glass building that's there on the 5th floor. That is where the Constitutional Reform Secretariat is located. And that is where you send in your hard copy proposals. And emails can be sent to gycrc24@gmail.com. The process will begin from this weekend and will continue until the end of the year. While this invitation for written submissions is ongoing, the Commission will also begin oral hearings. That is to say, we will begin inviting persons who have made written submissions to make oral presentations as well. The Commission will travel to every administrative region across the country to ensure that it is accessible and it is made accessible to Guyanese in the different administrative regions of our country. So the Commission will come to you, but of course you can come to the Commission for the purpose of the oral hearings. But the process begins with a written submission. And we want your name and your address and an identification which has a pictorial representation of you on it. A nationally accepted identification that has a pictorial representation of your face on it. The Commission has taken a decision that it will not treat with anonymous submissions. This is serious business. If you want to make a contribution
to such a nationally important process, then you must be able to say who you are and give us some form of ID so that we can authenticate and verify who you are. We are not going to deal with peeping toms and persons who want to write under different names, etc. So please look forward for the public notification in the media and start to put your thoughts together, start to assemble your writings, start to prepare your documents for submissions. And of course, as I said, the process will continue for the next 6 months. That is the invitation of written submissions, and we will continue to put that notification in the public domain via the media. And while that process is ongoing, we will also commence hearings across the different regions of our country.

So we have launched the public consultation on social media and its consequential effects on children, with a view of crafting a regulatory framework that will govern social media in relation to children. And we have had several successful public consultations. And as I've said last week, I am unaware of a single person who attended these consultations and expressed a disagreement with the concept. That is to say, the need to regulate social media in relation to children's access. I have not heard a single person who said that we should not move in that direction. Persons have different views on how it should be done, but that it should be done seemed to be a non-contentious matter, at least in the public engagements in which I have participated. But of course, as usual, in the opposition spheres and quarters, they have a problem. I have seen the argument being advanced that what empirical study have we done to determine whether it is a problem or not? And as I said last week, you have to be mentally inane not to appreciate the need to regulate the social media in relation to our children. Something has to be wrong with you fundamentally. Let me put it that way before I put myself in problems. These are people who have nothing to say, but they want to be sophisticated. They want to sound sophisticated. They want to show that they are thinkers. These are the elitists. So they know better than anybody else. So what data, what empirical data, what studies have you done? All over the world, it has been accepted. Studies have been done all over the world. Do we need to do studies in Guyana? Are we so different from the rest of the world? Are our children so different from the rest of the world that they can be exposed to child pornography, they can be exposed to pornography, they can be exposed to abusive and indecent language, they can be exposed to vulgar images? You need a study to tell you that? Do you need a study to tell you that you should prevent your children from those things? Even in your house? Forget social media. I don't understand why people don't be quiet rather than display such foolishness. Today, it's reported on Reuters, the international news agency, that a federal judge in Oakland, California, ruled that there is sufficient evidence out there to establish that Meta, Facebook, and the social media can have harmful consequences on our children. A judge just ruled that today. A case was filed against Meta, Facebook, that its content, unless regulated, can have serious
deleterious and pernicious impact on children, affecting their mental health, affecting their psychology, affecting a whole list of things. I had the article, I thought I had it with me, I would have read it, but I left it. But it's on Reuters. Get it up on your phone for me, please. And the judge met a try to strike out the case, as saying that there's no evidence of that. And the judge dismissed the application and fixed the matter for trial, ruling that there is ample evidence that children are exposed to danger in the face of an unregulated Facebook and social media. The judge ruled that in the United States only today. The point I am making is that at this point in time, one can debate whether the direction we are going is wrong or right. It's obviously right. Where the debate is the manner in which the regulation should manifest itself. And that is what the consultation is designed to achieve for Guyana. As I have said before, we are reviewing different experiences across the globe of countries that have already moved in that direction. Countries that are far larger than ours, far complex, and yeah, I have the article here. You can check it. The Attorney General described it as a major win because they wanted to strike out the case that was filed. And you can read it for yourself. I don't want to bore you with that now, but right, that by the judge struck out Facebook attempt to have the case dismissed without a trial. Yes, I've asked my operator to put a link of the comment, put a link of the story in the comment section, and you can read it for yourself. So I'm looking at your comments here because normally I get the impression, well, I get a complaint from you that I don't listen to you, I don't look at Somebody was talking about a legal case. Let me explain something very quickly to all of you. Because every day of my life, I get multiple phone calls, I meet multiple people, or multiple persons are trying to make contact with me for me to give advice on their personal legal matters. Please understand that I am the Attorney General of Guyana, and I am the legal advisor to the state and the government. I cannot get involved in persons' private legal proceedings between them and their family, or them and whoever else. I have a role to play if the litigation involves the state, the government, or some public officer or state agencies. But outside of that, if you sue your neighbor, or you have a legal problem with your wife, or you have a legal problem with some business person, or anyone else, the Attorney General of Guyana cannot get involved. You have to seek legal advice and representation. And you know, what I notice in this country, and not in Guyana alone, perhaps around the world, you know, if you are sick, you go to a doctor.
If your car breaks down, you go to a mechanic. If you want to build a building, you go to a contractor. But when persons have legal problems, they seem to think that they can deal with it. I don't understand. If you have a legal problem, you have to seek the counsel of a lawyer in private practice. Once you have a private matter, if you are charged by the police, then you have to get a lawyer to defend you. The Attorney General can't get involved in pending litigation involving persons in private disputes with each other. So I hope you appreciate that. But time and time again, I will try to give legal advice on this program, and time again, I will try to explain the law to persons on issues that are topical. Like what I did in relation to the ticketed offenses. And that was well received by the public, having regard to the activities that I saw on my Facebook page. And today someone sent me a recording where a policeman, based upon what I'm hearing, is attempting to arrest and detain a person for not wearing a seatbelt. And the person is explaining that if I am not wearing my seatbelt, then you have to issue me with a ticket. And I believe the person may have said, I didn't look at the full video, but someone said to me that the person also said to the police that the Attorney General said that. And the police said that I'm misleading the public. But I printed out for you the offense that are ticketable. And not wearing a seatbelt is one of them, and I believe it carries a fine of $7,500. And I have said that any person who is detained, who is arrested and or detained by the police for a ticketed offense, that person should sue the police. And we will get an opportunity to deal with the policeman or woman. Now let me explain to you something. Law is based upon logic. If the offense doesn't carry any form of imprisonment, if you are to plea guilty to it, how can you be detained for that offense without a conviction? The law, as I said, is logical. It's commonsensical. If an offense doesn't carry a term of imprisonment, when you are convicted, how can it have attached to it some form of detention when you're not convicted? Worse yet, when you're not even charged. You have a doctrine called the doctrine of the presumption of innocence. It means that you are presumed to be innocent until you are convicted. So you are innocent. How can you be detained? When you are guilty and you are convicted, you cannot be detained because there is no imprisonment as a penalty for that offense. How prior to your conviction you can be detained? That's
I'm just explaining to you how logical and commonsensical legal principles are. So to the policemen who continue to detain or attempt to detain persons for ticketable offenses, you are exposing yourselves to the perils of a charge, a criminal charge of false imprisonment, as well as civil suit for false imprisonment, wrongful arrest, and for constitutional breaches as well. Deprivation of liberty, unlawful detention of property, because you're detaining people's motor vehicles, etc. You're committing multiple civil wrongs as well as criminal offenses. I could only say this, I could only advise you, and I am the advisor to the Guyana Police Force on civil matters, because I represent the Guyana Police Force in civil and constitutional cases, wherever they are sued.

I'm hoping that Parsons would comment on topics that are relevant to our discussions. But when I look at the comment section, people have their own discussion going on about matters completely unrelated to. So, all right, so someone here is raising an important point. If I can speak about what will be done or what is being done or likely to be done in relation to vulgar songs being played. Now, as I said, we are coming out with a large menu of legislative amendments to deal with noise nuisance, indecent music and indecent vulgar music, as well as littering and the deposit of large volume of garbage, large and small. We are working on that. It's going to be a comprehensive set of measures that will come out, which will treat with all of these matters. As I am on that too, let me speak about, we are currently reviewing the health and safety regulations of Guyana. The health and safety regulations or regulatory framework of Guyana is wholly antiquated, old, and requires overhaul and modernization. In any event, the work environment of Guyana has transformed dramatically over the last 3 to 4 decades. In fact, over the last 5 to 6 years, there has even been a greater transformation. And the regulatory framework that existed before this unprecedented construction boom and economic boom that we are enjoying cannot regulate effectively and efficiently that which is taking place now. And if you think about it, you will see what I'm speaking about. We never had the size of the magnitude of construction that is taking place. We never had a construction of the size of the Demerara Harbour Bridge, for example, the new Barajagdeo Bridge. Look at the equipment that are being used now in construction. We never had an oil and gas sector before. We now have a large oil and gas sector. So the regulatory framework that existed dating back to the 50s and 60s can't effectively regulate in the best interest of the welfare of everyone, contractor, employer, employee, other persons in close proximity, are all going to be affected or are all exposed to the perils of an inadequate system. So, obviously, my colleague, the Honorable Kioma Griffith from the Ministry of Labor, will be leading that charge, and we in the, obviously it's a government initiative, but we in the Attorney General Chambers and Drafting Department in particular will be working along with Minister Griffith in ensuring that we have a comprehensive and modern statutory framework to regulate health and safety in Guyana.
I saw. I saw this debate ongoing in the public domain in relation to the composition of committees. It's a debate that's largely in the opposition circles, as the opposition seem to be aggrieved by the composition of the committees. I'm not going to be dragged into any legal quagmire in relation to that debate. And neither would the government. It's an opposition issue. And it was done under the management and supervision of the legislature and those who are in charge of the legislature. That is to say, the speaker and the clerk. The speaker and the clerk have both made public statements explaining that the committees were constituted in accordance with the existing standing orders, which are the laws that govern the procedure and processes and internal workings of the parliament. Even the judiciary, even the court can't interfere with that. And no one from the opposition has yet alleged a violation of any particular standing order. None of them. Or any particular law, for that matter. And there's no law governing this. All manner of nebulous contentions, anomalous contentions are being advanced. We are governed by rules. And for the purpose of the parliament, the rules are the standing orders. And the standing orders speak to how committees are constituted. And it's not, as I said, I don't want to be dragged into it, because it's not a matter for the government. But I just wish to remind the public that there is a written judgment on this matter. You would recall that in 2011 to 2015, when we had a minority government and the opposition enjoyed a one-seat majority, they took control of the whole parliament. And they gave the government minority seats in the committees, though we were the government. I took the matter to court, and the court ruled against me. Chief Justice Ian Chang ruled against the Attorney General. And he outlined what are the relevant standing orders in relation to the committees. And once those standing, and if those standing orders are breached, they are not matters for the court. They are matters for the parliament. But as I've said, not a single contention has been advanced that a standing order has been breached. Not one. And there is a ruling from our court. And I appeared in the case. Rex McKay appeared in the case. Ashton Chase appeared in the case. Ralph Ramkaran, I believe, appeared in the case. So yeah, legendary legal practitioners. And a whole host of other lawyers. Nigel Hughes, Kemran Ramjetan, Raphael Trotman, all of them. Roysdale Ford. All of them appeared in the case. The case raised a number of important issues. But in the end, the court ruled in the way that I've articulated.
And that ruling is there to guide matters such as this. But we live in a... The opposition doesn't read. They don't read anything. One of them in a quarter seat is a lawyer. Never seen her in court, but she's a lawyer. She can go and find the judgment. I don't think she even knows that such a judgment exists. But that's it. That's what you have as an opposition, unfortunately. Ladies and gentlemen, we have come to the end of the program. I want to thank you very much for spending the past hour with me. May God bless you. Stay safe and healthy. Take care. And once again, may God bless you.

the coast to the hinterland, from our riverine communities to the Rupununi, this is the Voice of Guyana, broadcasting on 102.5 FM and 560 AM, relaying nationwide on 95.1 FM in Lethem, Mabaruma, Madia, Aishalton, Bartica, and Oriella, and 95.5 FM on Radio Essequibo. 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

0: a Sunday radio for you. It's on the Voice of Guyana this and every Sunday with Sangeet Kiawaz with Nazim Hussain. It's going to be the sound of music with a difference. 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

Mr. and Mrs. Morris Primmel of Norton and John Streets are celebrating their golden wedding anniversary. So we'll salute this happy couple on Sunday at 16 hours 30 on The Voice of Guyana, 102.5 FM, 560 AM, and NCN's Facebook page. 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Happy 50th wedding anniversary to Anita and to Morris Primo.

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1: You're listening to the voice of Guyana. The time has moved on to 11 hours. Here now is a briefing from His Excellency President Dr. Erfan Ali.
2: Guyana's leadership has reaffirmed the country's position on recent developments involving Venezuela. In a national briefing, His Excellency President Dr. Erfan Ali, joined by Prime Minister Brigadier Retired Mark Phillips, addressed the nation on the issue and outlined the government's response. On the Voice of Guyana, we now bring you the briefing by His Excellency President Dr. Erfan Ali and Prime Minister Brigadier Retired Mark Phillips.
3: Fellow Guyanese, members of the CARICOM region, our neighbors, the people of Venezuela, we are responding to one of the greatest humanitarian needs as a result of a disaster in Venezuela at a scale and magnitude that is unimaginable. As good neighbors, we must reach out, as we have said in my public posts and in conversation with authorities in Venezuela, that Guyana, the people of Guyana, stand ready to support in whatever capacity we can. Today we are officially launching the public call, but also we are outlining with great clarity the level of support, not only from Guyana, but also coordinating and collaborating with the rest of CARICOM to provide that support for the people of Venezuela. Of immediate concern for us are the children, especially the children, the women, the families who have suffered. The recovery measures and support, pharmaceutical support, medical support, food, support for children, babies, the elderly, sanitation support. Those are the critical needs and important tools and equipment. As he has done before, our Prime Minister will be leading and coordinating every aspect of Guyana's response and support. And as usual, the private sector is critically involved in this support and critically involved in the planning and execution of this. We are also a country with a large number of Venezuelan nationals who work here, who live here, and that community, along with the general Guyanese population, would have reached out and are responding in an unbelievable way. So we're going to define with great clarity what we are aiming to do and how that will be executed. You want to, you remember all I said?
4: So de parte de la presidencia del pueblo de Guyana extienden nuestras sus más sinceras sus más sinceros sentimientos hacia el pueblo de Venezuela, organizando una gran ayuda para todos los necesitados en este momento, desde bebés hasta las personas mayores, están organizando pues una gran ayuda para poder enviarla a nuestro país. 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
3: To begin with, we have from the private sector in Guyana, we have been supported with a vessel capable of taking 8,000 tons of support to Venezuela. As I said earlier, because of the capacity of this vessel, we have extended the operation to include CARICOM support, and we are going to have that support coming in the coming days. But it's 8,000 tons, and we're hoping to have that vessel leave the shores of Guyana by Friday, and that is Friday coming. What date is Friday? I'll get a date in the meantime.
4: So, la idea es poder organizar más de 8,000 toneladas que van a ser enviadas en varios contenedores. Este barco está previsto para salir el día viernes. Y pues están en todo el proceso para poder dejar todo listo para ese día.
3: The committee, as you know, is led by the Prime Minister. We have the CDC, the Guyana Defense Force, the Guyana Police Force. We have the members of the private sector, and also representatives of the Venezuelan community here in Guyana. So far, we have mobilized close to 100 containers. And that's about 5 containers with pharmaceuticals, critically needed pharmaceuticals. We have containers of food, rice, containers of milk product, diapers. But the need is immense. I'm going to ask Prime Minister in a few moments to speak about the logistics arrangement for persons who want to donate, where they can drop off that donation, and the format through which we want those donations to be dropped off. And then we'll move forward after that.
4: So aquí presentes están los cuerpos policiales, representantes del sector privado y otros cuerpos, además del primer ministro, quienes están haciendo toda la coordinación para poder enviar estos 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medicinas.
3: Prime Minister.
5: You're ready for from today?
6: Yeah. Okay, thank you, Your Excellency. we will be establishing a collection point at the MYO facility on Wolford Avenue. And we have here with us Mr. Azad Ibrahim, who will be leading
3: with the army
6: that facility, ably assisted by the Guyana Defense Force and the Civil Defense Commission. At that facility, we ask if you could bring the donations, and we will ensure it is sorted out and packed and be ready to be loaded onto the ship that was identified by His Excellency. And the intention is for the ship to depart Guyana on Friday with the items outlined, the pharmaceuticals, water, very important, foodstuff,
3: mattresses,
6: and

0: como el centro principal para poder recolectar todos los bienes. Esto sería entonces enviado el día viernes con la colaboración de cada uno y con la coordinación que están poniendo en marcha.
1: Thank you, Prime Minister. Also, there are groups of persons who have expressed an interest of having pre-packed containers ready. We are also making arrangements for those containers to be identified and shipped directly to the wharf. So that, but it's important that the committee have a listing and a checking off of what is going. So we will have the authorities know exactly what is in each container, and so to help them in their own logistics and distribution. I'll ask the CDS here to update us on what the military support would be in the logistics, and also we have offered to have a team from the Ghana Defence Force on the ground to help in the recovery efforts in Venezuela, in Caracas at this moment.
2: Thank you, Your Excellency. The Ghana Defence Force, along with the Civil Defence Commission, will provide the personnel to man and staff the collection point. We anticipate that this facility will be open 24/7, so anytime during the day or night, you can deliver your donations, and it will be duly received, sorted, and packed before moving on to the vessel for departure on Friday. In addition to that, we're preparing, as the Commander-in-Chief just indicated, to deploy personnel to assist as necessary in Venezuela. Thanks, sir.
0: Eso, él nos está explicando de cómo van a ir coordinando para hacer listados de cada uno de los productos, tener una organización de cómo los cuerpos van a estar participando para poder hacer el envío a Venezuela.
1: I'll ask the CDC to advise on the contact numbers and so on, and you will hear when this flyer will be out, and so you can have numbers that you can call and so on.
3: Thank you, Your Excellency. By this afternoon, there will be a flyer out with all the contact numbers as to who you can call and when you can call so that you can have your items delivered. Like you would have heard before, the Civil Defense Commission will work with the Army in collecting all of the items that we receive at the MYU and have them packed for Venezuela. Yes.
4: Omar, you wanted to say anything?
5: Yeah. Thank you, His Excellency. To all the private sector members across the length and breadth of Guyana, please reach out to your respective sectoral organization within your area and reach out to them and donate whatever you would like to donate. Coordinate through them, or you can coordinate directly through the Private Sector Commission, in addition to the number that will be shared this evening from the CDC. Thank you.
0: En el día de hoy van a estar elaborando un flyer con todos los números de contacto para que puedan allí llamar y tener más información al respecto. 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
1: Brian, you want to say? Yes.
6: Thank you, Your Excellency, and thank you for your effort always getting on board on this operation, and we are very thankful to you for helping these people in Venezuela, because we also have a lot of employees from Venezuela.

0: We will make one of the 8,000 ton vessel available as from Wednesday morning to start load. And if possible, we got an extra 7,000 ton standby just in case we get more containers, so we can send two vessels at the same time. Nice. Thank you, sir.
1: Están organizando para que este barco ya esté completamente lleno para el día miércoles y esperan que enviar estas primeras 8.000 toneladas. Sin embargo, tienen previsto 7.000 más que pueden estar en stand-by dependiendo de la disponibilidad de los contenedores.
2: I just want to add before we close here that, as I said, we have already mobilized through government and direct support from some group a lot of containers. We have also extended the facility to CARICOM. I know St. Kitts and Nevis would have already responded with support. That will be two containers of prepacked food items and one container of pharmaceuticals. Now, if there are groups of persons who want to contribute, for example, rice, we have secured a price of what, 13,000, you said, come on? 12,000 US dollars per container. So if you have a group of persons who just want to donate a container of rice, then it makes it easier for us. That can be done. When we look at the best prices in terms of a mixed food, an important food item for children, for families, and so on, the container is about 25,000 US dollars, which is $5 million. So if there are a group of persons already who want to just come together and do a container of mixed food items, you can contact, or rice, you can contact Komal. Komal, what's your number there?
3: 623-4161.
2: He is coordinating that with the Prime Minister. The Prime Minister office will be having daily meetings to coordinate all of the effort. This is not an easy task. It's an intense logistics operation, but we hope to have this done efficiently for our neighbors and the people of Venezuela.
1: La oficina del primer ministro va a estar siendo la persona que va a estar coordinando todos los esfuerzos. 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
4: Okay. I'd just like to add that following this meeting, the Office of the Prime Minister will be up and running to coordinate our this logistical effort to bring relief to the people of Venezuela. Numbers will be shared and everything, so you can make contact with my office and with me.
2: At the end of this briefing, you will have a flyer outlining all the details and all the numbers. And then that flyer will be made available on social media and publicly. Thank you very much. I want to thank our Guyanese brothers and sisters, Venezuelans living here, the members of CARICOM, and all the CARICOM family for the strong support at this hour and time of need as a result of disaster of a scale and magnitude that is unimaginable. To the people of Venezuela, we continue to have you in our thoughts and prayers, and know that we are here in support of all the efforts. Thank you very much.
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7: 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So we'll salute this happy couple on Sunday at 16:30 on The Voice of Guyana, 102.5 FM, 560 AM, and NCN's Facebook page. 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Love.

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On the Voice of Guyana, the time has moved on to 11 hours 30. It is time for With Our Own, where we play Guyanese, well, we play music from Guyanese artists. Starting off with Send Me the Pillow

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1: With the news at this time, I am Janella Carter. First, here now is the news. Thousands braved the rain on Friday evening to witness the commissioning of the Anna Regina National Stadium, headlined by President Dr. Irfan Ali, and the presence of several current and former West Indies cricket stars. The commissioning of the 5,000-seat capacity stadium got underway with an exhibition cricket match that included players like President Ali, former West Indies cricket legends Brian Lara and Shivnarine Chandrapal, and current West Indies star Gurkesh Moti. In his feature address after the match, President Ali noted the significance of transforming what was once a community center ground into a stadium capable of hosting international matches.
3: Tonight, we are celebrating not only the opening of a stadium, we are celebrating the beginning of something new. We are celebrating the investment in Region 2.
1: In addition to the Men's Over 40 World Cup, a tournament that will feature 16 teams, overturns have also been made to the Women's Caribbean Premier League.
3: I want to say to you, later this year, you will see this ground hosting the West Indies Men World Cup. You will see the Over 40 Men World Cup being hosted at this ground. And we have already placed an application in the CPL to host the women's CPL here at this ground next year.
1: The stadium is designed to host first-class cricket and other major sporting disciplines, bridging the gap between regional talent and national standards. Agriculture Minister Zulfikar Mustafa recently met with residents and farmers of Jaglo along the Pomeroon River in Region 2 as part of the ongoing cabinet outreach. Residents raised concerns affecting the community, while the minister reaffirmed the government's commitments to supporting hinterland and riverine communities. He announced that farmers will receive free planting materials and encouraged them to expand cultivation to boost production and incomes. The minister also pledged improved drainage and irrigation support and said efforts would continue to develop coconut production in the area. He added that NARI and the GLDA and the NDIA will work with the community to implement a comprehensive agricultural development program. Minister of Local Government and Regional Development Priya Manickchan on Friday engaged the village of Bethany as part of the government's ongoing cabinet outreach in Region 2. During the visit, Minister Manickchan addressed the gathering on a range of community needs raised by residents, while also outlining upcoming projects and initiatives that will further strengthen infrastructure and improve access to services. She reaffirmed the government's commitment to ensuring that no community is left behind, noting that sustained investments in education, infrastructure, and community support services remain central to the national development agenda. Residents welcomed the opportunity for direct engagement, describing the interaction as meaningful and timely, as it allowed for open dialogue on both immediate concerns and long-term development priorities for Bethany Village. For news in the region, the Venezuelan government is facing mounting criticism for their response to the earthquakes that have ravaged the country, with many framing the government's rescue attempts as lethargic. However, Venezuela's interim president, Delcy Rodriguez, recently pushed back on those criticisms and maintained that her government has been reacting quickly. Residents affected by the earthquakes paint a different picture, describing the government's responses as sluggish and haphazard. Some have even highlighted the lack of specialized rescue equipment. In the case of residents from the hardest-hit state, La Guaira, they have complained that there was an initial absence of a serious government search and rescue operation. This left them having to scour for neighbors and loved ones under the rubble with their bare hands. And for news internationally, a former Olympic canoeist has been indicted by the Washington, D.C. grand jury on charges of vandalizing the famous Lincoln Memorial reflecting pool. David Heron is facing one count of destroying property valued at more than $1,000, a charge that, if convicted of, could land him 10 years in prison on a felony conviction. Heron, who competed in three Olympics between 1992 and 2000, is accused of using his bare hands to destroy part of the pool's lining material at a time when the White House has been engaged in renovations of the pool. Heron's defense has been that the part of lining material he touched was already peeling. And that's the news to the moment.
2: This has been The News, featuring the personalities, issues, and events that made the news in Guyana, the Caribbean, and around the world. The news was compiled and edited in the newsroom of the National Communications Network.
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Now with your Saturday midday sportscast, I'm Travis Seymour. First up, Colombia took a needle victory over Ghana on Friday to advance to the round of 16 in the ongoing FIFA World Cup in Kansas City. Colombia's Jan Arias scored a lone goal to clash in the 14th minute, capitalizing on a cross from early substitute Luis Suarez. Ghana offense was lacking as they didn't manage one shot on target in 90 minutes, but it was their defense that saved them from further embarrassment as they did not concede further goals, as their goalkeeper had a fabulous game with a plethora of saves. Still in World Cup football news, Cape Verde produced a memorable performance as champions Argentina eked out victory. World Cup debutants Cape Verde, after phenomenal showing the group wrong by holding Spain, Ecuador and Saudi Arabia to draws to advance, the island nation reserved their most outstanding performance for defending champions Argentina as they needed regulation and extra time to edge Cape Verde 3-2. It was a game of comebacks. Lionel Messi put Argentina ahead in the 29th minute of play for the lead before Cape Verde's Leroy Duarte strike after the resumption of the second half equalized. When Lisandro Martinez put Argentina ahead again the second half at a time, at that stage many thought it was done and dusted, but Cape Verde, Sidney Lopez Cabral again found the back of the net, which is arguably the goal of the tournament to level the scores once more. Of a goal mouth scramble in the 9 minutes, which came off, a Cape Verde defender went into the back of the net to seal the contest for Argentina as they walk away victors to advance to the round of 16. Now the cricket news. Up to news time in Sri Lanka's second test match on their tour of the West Indies. The tourists of 390 for the loss of 5 up to news time. The runs getter for Sri Lanka in their first innings is Lahiru Yudhara with 188 from 248 balls, with Kamendu Mendes scoring 84 and 33 from Dinaya De Silva, the captain of the side. The wicket takers were led by Shamar Joseph with 2, with 1 wicket each for Jaden Seals, Alzari Joseph and Justin Greaves. Again, Sri Lanka batting first on the second day nearing lunch, are 390 with a loss of 5 wickets after 101 overs face. Leading the way was Lahiru Yudhara with 188 runs. In other news, through heavy downpour on Friday evening, the Anna Regina National Stadium in Region 2 was declared open, the first modern sporting facility in the region. Thousands turned up for not only the opening but also to witness the play of some of Ghana's and West Indies' best and past cricketers. President Fanali in his remarks highlighted not only government's commitment towards development of sport but also the wider community of the region, which stands to benefit economically from the investment. Estimated to be over $1 billion Ghana dollars, the stadium forms part of the government's nationwide sports infrastructure drive.

0: Cup will see the winning stable taking home $12 million. Other major races include the Peter Lewis Ghana Cup Sprint and the Forest Imported Derby, each offering $7.5 million, as well as the Mohammed Excavating Sir Balaji Derby with a $5.6 million purse. Chief Executive Officer of Jumbo Jet Events, Nazaruddin Mohammed Jr., reflected on the event's growth.
1: From the very first Ghana Cup until today, I've seen the hard work, the sacrifices, and the passion that went into building this event. Today, it's an honor for me to continue the journey and help take Ghana Cup to the level that it deserves.
0: Sonia Forrester, marketing manager, major sponsor, Banks DH, explained the company's support for the Ghana Cup for 18 years.
2: A year. It's always an honor for us to support events such as these because they bring together talents, competition, superior horses in this case, and passionate fans. Banks DIH Limited has always believed in the values of dedication, perseverance, and excellence.
0: Meanwhile, Minister of Culture and Sports Charles Ramson Jr. says event success has coincided with the growth of the sport locally, but this is only the beginning.
3: 18 years has been a long time to get it to this point. But you're only just scratching the surface of what this race will become. The future for horse racing in Guyana, and that's the reason why I'm here today, not just to support you, Junior, and to let the world know that this event has the support and the baptism of His Excellency President Irfan Ali. And
0: organized by the Jumbo Jet Thoroughbred Horse Racing Committee, the Ghana Cup will be held under the Ghana Horse Racing Authority Act on August 23rd at the Rising Sun Turf Club. In other news, Ghana's under-19 captain, Pumeshwar Ram, and wicketkeeper batter Shamar Apple, fresh from representing the West Indies at the ICC Under-19 World Cup, are confident the national team is well prepared to challenge for this year's Cricket West Indies Rising Star Under-19 Championship.
4: As Guyana continues its training camp ahead of the regional tournament, the squad remains focused on fine-tuning its preparations despite recent weather disruptions. Captain Pumeshwar Ram said the team has made steady progress throughout the camp and is building the chemistry needed to compete at a high level.
5: Preparation was good with the guys them so far. Seeing the guys them in some good touch today, seeing some good shots, see some the bowlers them hitting some good areas. Guys, I'm gelling well. Yeah, looking to keep the same energy throughout the camp.
4: Ram, who also progressed through Guyana's youth system, said leading his country is an honor, and he hopes to set the standard through his performances on and off the field. Meanwhile, wicketkeeper batter Shamar Apple said the players have remained committed throughout the preparations period, making the most of every training opportunity. While individual performances are important, Apple said the team's focus remains firmly on one objective.
6: My goals in heading into the Under-19 World Cup is just to win the tournament. Other than making runs, taking dismissals, the main thing is just win the tournament, nothing else.
4: Guyana will be aiming to end its wait for a regional Under-19 title when the Cricket West Indies Rising Stars Championship bowls off. For Indian Sport, I'm Terry Quarters.
0: And finally, Mercedes Kimi Antiletti caught and passed Lewis Hamilton to win an action-packed sprint race at the British Grand Prix. While McLaren's Lando Norris, Mercedes' George Russell and Red Bull's Max Verstappen stage a frantic place-swapping scrap in the opening laps at Silverstone, Antiletti bided his time before honing in on Hamilton at the front. After Hamilton rebuffed a brief Antiletti attack at the start, the 19-year-old Italian let the race settle down before blasting past a Ferrari on the hunger straight on the last eight after strategically saving his battery charge. Hamilton hung on bravely but could do nothing to stop Antiletti's extending his championship lead still further to 43 points over Russell. And that's your media sport.

your weather forecast. Partly cloudy to cloudy skies with occasional to frequent showers over regions 1 to 5, 7, 10, and north region 6. Elsewhere, scattered showers. Rainfall is expected to range between 15 and 30 millimeters in region 1 to 5, 7, 10, and north region 6. Elsewhere, 0 to 15 millimeters. For the wind, moderate to fresh easterly to southeasterly breeze with occasional gusts in thundershowers. Maximum temperatures will range from 28 to 31 degrees Celsius along the coast and 30 to 33 degrees Celsius elsewhere. Tides and advisory is in effect. Now for your extended weather forecast. Sunday, early morning showers along coastal areas of region 3 to 5. In the other areas, no significant rainfall. For the remainder of the forecast period, except for scattered showers, mostly sunny skies is expected to dominate. Rainfall is expected to range between 0 and 20 millimeters. Until next time, be safe and have a great day.

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1: Hello and welcome to Sporting Witness from the BBC World Service. We're going back to July 1990 and the story of a legendary football shirt. In 2025, Guy Kilty spoke to its creator.
2: 30-year-old designer Ina Fransman is sitting with friends watching West Germany win the World Cup on TV. She's beaming, not just because her national team are world champions for a third time, but because they did it in the shirt she created.
3: For sure, I felt a little bit proud. When you see a design you have done on the streets somewhere, and in that case, in a very important game or play, you think back at the time where you did it, as a special moment, a special mood, a special place. You feel emotionally touched.
2: Like all of their home shirts over the preceding years, West Germany's that day was predominantly white. But for this one, Ina had introduced a radical change. Across each player's chest was a bold, jagged, zigzag stripe, black, red and gold, in the colours of the national flag. West Germany's home shirt for that World Cup is now one of the most sought after by collectors and is regarded as a design classic. At the time, though, a lot of people didn't like it. John Blair, author of A Culture of Kits, explains why it's seen as a classic today.
4: The thing that I think makes it really stand out is you've got to view it in the context of what went before, and the shirts were fairly plain and kind of simplistic in design. And so it's a combination of a real standout of the era, a real standout versus its peers, a winning team with Germany, West Germany in 1990, and then the first real kind of expressive design coming to the fore in football shirts that really makes this a standout.
2: It was, though, controversial for many. Too bold, they said, and too brash. And it was almost abandoned completely before the 1990 World Cup in Italy even started. Worn originally during West Germany's unsuccessful campaign at the European Championships in 1988, Ina and her team had been asked to design a new one for the World Cup. It was only an intervention from football legend Franz Beckenbauer, then manager of West Germany, that saved the design from oblivion.
3: None of them was as good, as strong as the 88 one was. And so the management took the decision, according to Franz Beckenbauer, who attended one of these meetings, to go ahead with this shirt for 90, which was obviously a very good decision.
2: It definitely was a good decision, one of many on the road to World Cup glory for West Germany. But what decisions had Ina made on her road to becoming a football shirt designer? Her journey began with learning the fashion trade at a young age.
3: After high school, after graduation, I did a kind of education, let's say a craft apprenticeship as a tailor. My grandfather was a tailor, so I've got familiar with fabrics, with patterns, with colors, with creativity in general. And after that, after these 3 years of apprenticeship, I studied fashion design in the north of Germany, and after a very short period in women's high fashion, I entered the active sports segment.
2: Ina was just 25 when she started working for the German sportswear company Adidas, who were looking for a new direction. Technology and 80s fashion meant there was an opportunity to do something different.
3: They were looking for an assistant designer with fresh ideas. At the university I studied. So I entered Adidas in 84. The company has been very open-minded for new approaches, for new ideas, for new design philosophies, for fashion or, let's say, lifestyle.
2: Ina's contemporaries thought she was crazy going to work for a big sports brand. They all wanted to get into the women's fashion industry.
3: My friends, my colleagues, they were looking at me, asking me, what are you going to do there? Designing the three stripes in a new way? My God, there's nothing to do in terms of design. But I was quite excited when I did my first and second interview. It was an international company, and I thought there I could bring in a lot of creativity.
2: The company wanted fresh ideas, and Ina delivered. She designed shirts for tennis legends like Steffi Graf and Stefan Edberg, And then, in 1987, she was asked to create a new strip for the West German national team. It was a big honour, but the funny thing was, she wasn't much of a football fan. That didn't stop her believing she could create something special, though.
3: My interest was not that big, but I have to say, regarding designing a soccer shirt, this was, in my opinion, as well an advantage, because you started completely free in your head. You got not familiar with this sports activity, and then you go very open-minded in this process.
2: Creating the shirt started with a bunch of meetings with some of the company's top bosses, including Horst Dassler, son of the founder, Adi Dassler.
3: We were discussing in which way we should start. And for sure, functionality played always the major role. And then it was quite obvious to discuss about graphics, to discuss about colors. And for sure, the goal was, the briefing was, to come along, let's say, with a little revolution. If I remember right, it was Horst Dassler himself who came up with the ideas, why not using a bit of color? And it was obviously then to use the German colors.
2: Once that decision was made, it was then a question of how to incorporate them into the shirt.
3: It was the combination of things going on in terms of architecture, of graphics, of high fashion, of movies, of everything. And when I started to think about a graphic, it was obviously clear for me to come along with a very geometric design, no rounded organic lines, and for sure with a very strong design, which makes kind of a bang. And if you look at the design, it shows an upward tendency going from one shoulder across the chest to the other shoulder, which for sure should symbolize winning.
2: Ina and her team were delighted with the design, but lots of people hated it.
3: Let's say it was not a celebrated design from all kind of categories of people. It was considered as too bold, too loud, too visible, too colorful. And then something happens, which happens always, or let's say very often, in designs or in art. If something is completely unusual, it's considered with a lot of suspicion, skepticism. The shirt became an iconic or a masterpiece really a couple of years later, not during the first years.
2: Nobody really knew Ina had designed the 1990 shirt until 2018, when the Germany shirt for the World Cup in Russia adopted a similar design in tribute to her work.
3: The most exciting story for me is that it was not like this in 90 or 95. It started so many years later. I'm really proud how much interest there is in this shirt. Everybody wants to know the story behind it. Where did you did it? Where have you done it? What were your meanings, your think, your ideas behind it? Yeah, for sure it makes me proud.
1: Ina continues to work in sportswear design and teaches at the Technical College of Design in Frankfurt. She was speaking to Guy Kilty in 2025 for Sporting Witness.
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2: Hello and welcome to this week's edition of Focus on the Hinterland. I am Mark Watson and with me is Van Dyke Williams, the operator for this week's episode. Focus on the Hinterland is NCN's 30-minute radio program shedding light on activities and events which occurred in our Hinterland locations during the past week. From the peaks of the Pacaraima Mountains to the Rupununi Savannas, from the hilly sand and clay regions to the northwest alluvial wetlands, from the Kerinti River to the Tabui Mountains, this is Focus on the Hinterland. Before we bring you our first feature for this week, let us remind you that you can continue sending us that WhatsApp or SMS to 6276402. We have been sharing your messages and stories with the world via radio, and the feedback has been grand. This week, we begin with a song coming from the Kalchbun family, The Amerindian Man.

0: residents of Haiwa, Napi, and Pawishara have begun receiving relief from the regional authorities. More support is expected to arrive soon for residents and farmers who have been affected by the recent flooding. A number of hinterland communities have been affected by floodwaters, including several in Region 9. Here is Alison Kamach.
1: Greetings from the beautiful town of Latham. Time to share with you once again what has been happening in and around the town during the past week. Recently, the regional executive officer, Mr. Carl Singh, and the regional chairwoman, Ms. Vanya Albert, initiated the first phase of flood relief efforts for the residents of Haiwa, Napi, and Pawishara. This is in response to this year's first substantial rainfall. Additional government support is expected for residents of the region in the coming weeks. A new 10 million meat center is now almost completed in the village of Sawariwau. This is expected to boost jobs and food security in the village, as it will provide a reliable market for livestock farmers there. The building was financed through the Ministry of Amerindian Affairs as capital allocation. The Tushau, Mr. Bernardine Fernandes, says it is a significant milestone for the community. In sport, the St. Ignatius Secondary School went to Georgetown to compete in the 19th National School Basketball Festival. The team is under the management of Sir Myron Wilson and Coach Kenrick Haynes. The team's footwear was sponsored by the regional chairman, Ms. Vanya Albert. The Latham Public Market is presently being upgraded and works are progressing nicely. The project is expected to be completed soon. The market remains open and continues to operate as per normal. And that puts a wrap on my report for this week. 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
0: In Region 2, the turnout by parents and guardians for the Because We Care cash grant was overwhelming. This is according to Rima Netram in Anna Regina.
2: Over 200 million placed into parents' hand as Region 2 Because We Care cash grant distribution continues. More than 200 million has already been injected into the hands of parents and guardians in Region 2 as the Government of Guyana's Because We Care cash grant 2026 distribution enter its second day, with officials reporting an efficient, well-organized and seamless rollout across the region. Deputy Chief Education Officer Technical Dr. Ritesh Tularam spent Tuesday last visiting several distribution centers throughout Region 2, where he monitored operations and engaged with staff, parents and guardians benefiting from the initiative. Following his inspection, Dr. Tularam expressed satisfaction with the pace and efficiency of the exercise, noting that beneficiaries are being processed quickly while maintaining an orderly system. He added that the overwhelming turnout across the region reflects the importance of the program to families. The first phase of Region 2 distribution, which commenced Monday last, catered to communities from Bethany to Sudi, benefiting approximately 1,899 pupils and students through a total disbursement of 161,415,000. Regional Education Officer Ms. Shondell Hercules explained that 1,899 envelopes, each containing $85,000 cash, are being distributed, which started from Bethany Primary to Sudi Primary on the first day. She said despite challenging weather condition on the opening day, the exercise proceeded as scheduled under the supervision of Dr. Tularam and Member of Parliament Sonia Lachman. The $85,000 Because We Care cash grant is designed to ease the financial burden associated with back-to-school exercising, helping parents to purchase essential school supplies while reinforcing the government's continued investment in education As the nation program progresses, thousands of families continue to benefit from one of the government flagship education initiatives, providing direct financial assistance while ensuring that every child has the support needed to succeed in classroom. Parents are very thankful to the government of Guyana for such initiative. Many of them stated that they will be using the cash grant to further enhance their child's education. Rimini Tram reporting for Radio Essequibo, 95.5 FM.
0: It's now time to give you our second song, one coming from David Campbell, titled Kabakaburi Children.
3: Morning orange blossoms opening on the blue skies, voices of the people soft and low, girls with sun-touched faces laughing with each other, making magic movements as they go. 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

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Sharing the fruits of the good harvest all around, showing each other all the secrets that were found. 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

0: We return to our features. The North Rupununi continues to benefit from programs of Ivo Kramer on the conservation of the forest and other related ventures. And Sustainable Wildlife Management Program is wrapping up its second phase of the project with heartfelt messages of gratitude to its sponsors, partners, and the people of the Rupununi. Here is Virgil Harding.
1: 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Board, NRDDB, partner and friend, Ivo Kramer, were pleased to host the fourth edition of the Conservation Conversations series in collaboration with Environmental Management Consultants, Inc., EMC Foundation, featuring a presentation on the work and impact of the Ivo Kramer Center for Rainforest Conservation and Development. The feature presentation was delivered by Dr. Rockel Thomas, the Director for Resource Management and Training at the Ivo Kramer International Center for Rainforest Conservation and Development, who shared insights into Ivo Kramer's approach to sustainable forest management, biodiversity, conservation, research, and community engagement. Participants had the opportunity to learn more about the importance of the Ivo Kramer Forest and its role in demonstrating how conservation and sustainable development can work hand in hand. Our Radio Piwomac station also broadcasted that the Sustainable Wildlife Management SWM program held its final site steering committee meeting of the year, making the close of SWM program phase two. Partners came together to acknowledge achievements, reflect on challenges, and share lessons learned over the life of the program. They also had the opportunity of hearing from representatives of other projects about potential funding opportunities on the horizon for their partners and communities. Most importantly, SWM wanted to extend their deepest gratitude to all their partner communities and villagers for their dedication, hard work, and commitment over nearly 8 years. They are the reason that the program has made the impact it has been. They said to everyone who has been part of the journey, a big thank you. And as SWM transitions into its next chapter, that the partnership they had built and the work they have championed together will continue. Thanks to the European Union, EU, for funding this project throughout its implementation. And yet another week has gone by at the Baganara Island Resort, where members of the North Rupununi District and elsewhere of the Rupununi are undergoing a hospitality residence training program. The week was all about the details that create exceptional guest experiences. The trainees continue to build their skills in housekeeping and guest service, beverage service, table presentation, and guest interaction. From welcoming guests with professionalism to preparing comfortable inviting accommodations, they gain valuable hands-on experience in every aspect of hospitality operations. The kitchen team also had an outstanding week, focusing on food preparation, baking presentation, and plating techniques. From fresh baked pastries and decorated cupcakes to beautiful presented salads, appetizers, and baked goods, the trainees demonstrated both creativity and attention to details. Their growing confidence and pride in their work were evident in every dish they prepared. It has been inspiring to see the group develop new skills, support one another, and embrace the high standards expected of the hospitality industry. Every room prepared, every guest served, and every dish presented represented another step toward strengthening tourism experiences in their home communities. The North Rupununi District is very proud of their dedication, enthusiasm, and progress. This pilot initiative is made possible through the partnership of Visit Rupununi, the Ministry of Tourism, Industry, and Commerce, Guyana Tourism Authority, Inter-American Development Bank, IDB, and Baganara Island Resort. And in closing, once again, our radio Piomac station made it known to the listeners of the North Rupununi District of Guyana Football Federation, GFF, Blue Water Shipping under 15 female football, as Anaim returns as the defending champion of region number 9, determined to retain the title in the final 8. They secure the regional crown on the goal difference after finishing level on points with St. Ignatius. Can they make it again back-to-back champions? Join us for the outcome. And that's it for this week. Until the next time, I am Virgil Harding, reporting for Radio Piwomac 97.1 Bean FM, and reminding us all to stay safe until the next time.
0: From Region 7, Kuyuni Mazaruni, here is Sianna Pasal telling us that the distribution of the $100,000 government cash grant is continuing in the mining town.
2: Welcome to Radio Bartica 95.1 FM's Week in Review. The president's ongoing enhancement project for the township of Bartica continues across 4th and 5th Avenues this week. In addition, Dr. Josh Kanai, the regional executive officer, and his team would have visited Peruni on Tuesday last, and this is to facilitate the registration of citizens for the $100,000 cash grant distribution. During the past week, he would have visited Carau, Batavia, Mocomoco Bay, and Baidorabo. Region 7 has seen massive developmental projects ongoing, and I advise you to follow NCN Guyana, Radio Bartica 95.1 FM, and the Regional Democratic Council Region No. 7's Facebook page and social media platforms as we continue to bring what is happening in the region to you. I'm Sian Fassad from Bartica Reporting.
0: We now give you our third song for this week, one coming from the Mighty Chief titled Don't Forget.

0: Our final feature for this week comes from the South Rupununi. Aishalton is celebrating another of its young leaders, her elevation in studies and promotion in marine transportation. Also in the South Rupununi, preparations are on stream for the Wapishan Women Movement Conference. Women from 21 villages in the hinterland will be attending this conference. Here is Nikolai Poon.
1: We begin by sharing with you the success story of Leonie Buckley of Paterno Village on the successful completion of her associate degree in marine transportation, who graduated on the 26th of June 2026 after beginning her journey in 2024. Leonie's achievement is proof that determination, resilience, and hard work can turn dreams into reality. She now steps forward as a program officer in charge of the navigational watch, equipped with the knowledge and skills to navigate new horizons and inspire others to do the same. A proud SRDC youth and former executive member of South Central's People's Development Association, SIPDA, Leonie has consistently demonstrated leadership, dedication, and a commitment to serving her community. Her success reflects her hard work and the limitless potential of Indigenous youth when determination meets opportunity. And finally, the Wapchan Wish Women's Movement will be having their annual conference on the 9th and 10th of July 2026 in the village of Aishalton. Women from the 21 communities of South Rupununi will be coming together to share their views and exchange issues that affects them within the Wapchan territory. This conference will be facilitated by the Department of Public Prosecution, which would deal with sexual and serious crimes, Youth and Women Project from WUSC, among others. The Wapchan Wish Women's Movement will also partner with different agencies to make this conference a success. And this puts a wrap on our report for this week. This is Nikolai Poon reporting for Radio Aishalton.
0: And with that, we've come to the end of this week's program of Focus on the Hinterland. I am Mark Watson. Thank you so much on behalf of Van Dyke Williams. All the best to you. Take good care of yourselves, and we'll see you next week.

Mr. and Mrs. Morris Primmel of Norton and John Streets are celebrating their golden wedding anniversary. So we'll salute this happy couple on Sunday at 16 hours 30 on The Voice of Guyana, 102.5 FM, 560 AM, and NCN's Facebook page. 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

The Gospel of the Cross is a religious broadcast that comes to you through the auspices of the Mount Carmel Assembly of God Church in Linden, Guyana. This is Pastor Richard MacDonald inviting you to stay tuned as we present the gospel in song and the spoken word.

That was Freedom by Limo Blaze and Anatoria. Freedom isn't simply the absence of chains. It is the new life found in Jesus Christ. John 8:30-32 reminds us that as we continue to follow him and embrace his truth, we experience genuine freedom from sin, fear, and condemnation. That's particularly why I like this song. It reminds us and encourages us to walk daily in the liberty that only Christ can give. Thank you for joining us on another edition of the Gospel of the Cross broadcast. It is always our immense pleasure to join you in your homes, cars, or wherever you are to bring you the gospel of Jesus Christ. Greetings to all our listeners in Guyana and internationally. Shall we pray? Lord, thank you for true freedom. We thank you for your keeping power and abundant grace. I pray, O Lord, that you will continue to be glorified in and through our lives. In Jesus' name, amen. Here now is Denise Williams singing Free.

0: Today's scripture reading is taken from John chapter 8, verses 30 to 32. Even as he spoke, many believed in him. To the Jews who had believed in him, Jesus said, "If you hold to my teaching, you are really my disciples. Then you will know the truth, and the truth will set you free."
1: 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We at the Mount Carmel Assembly of God Church, located in the self-help housing scheme of Amelia's Ward, invite you to come and fellowship with us. 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Our Zoom meeting ID is 725-928-3787. 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Our meeting passcode is MCPM. We hope to see you soon.

0: That was Freedom by Samantha Johnson. The freedom Jesus offers is deeper than any circumstance. It is the freedom that transforms the heart. The scripture reminds us that as we remain faithful to Christ and His truth, we experience the liberty that only He can give. So remember, you can live each day in hope, peace, and freedom if you live your life for Jesus Christ. Here now with today's message titled, The Big If, is Reverend Richard MacDonald.
1: Today I want to speak to you on the subject, The Big If. I was always fascinated by the poem I learnt in primary school. Those were the days when reading and poetry was a permanent part of our curriculum, which I think helped us to be brighter, even with a primary school education. But the poem was written by an anonymous author and goes like this. If all the seas were one sea, what a great sea that would be. If all the trees were one tree, what a great tree that would be. If all the men were one man, what a great man he would be. If all the axes were one axe, what a great axe that would be. And if the great man took the great axe and cut down the great tree and let it fall into the great sea, what a great splish splash that would be. I'm sure those of you who are as old as I am would fondly remember that poem. Well, as I read the portion of scripture in John 8, I could not help but notice another big if. This time, the author is not anonymous, but was Jesus himself, who stated in the 31st verse, If you continue in my word, then you are my disciples. We are taught the word if is a conjunction and preposition used to introduce conditional clauses, hypothetical situations, or uncertainty. It specifies that a condition must be met for a main event to occur. In this case, Jesus never encouraged his disciples to place confidence or trust in past experiences. It is all about if we continue. Many have heard the word, felt conviction, and gave their hearts to Jesus. But when the tests and trials come, they drop out of the race and give up. Jesus said, success will come if we press on to victory. In other words, when you come to Christ, there is no force to continue.

there is encouragement, but the ball is actually in our court. We decide if we will continue or not. First, the big if suggests the hour and power of decision. What could have been, what could be, but it rests with me. Christ has already paid for our salvation and redemption with his life. But what I do with it determines my spiritual progress. If denotes indefiniteness and uncertainty that must become definite and certain. In 2 Peter 1 and 10, the apostle says, "Wherefore the rather, brethren, give diligence to make your calling and election sure. For if you do these things, you shall never fall." It tells us that we have a responsibility to ensure our election and calling to his kingdom is protected. Peter wanted to rouse the complacent believers who had listened to the false teachers and believed that because salvation is not based on good deeds, they could live any way they wanted. Listen, friends, if you truly belong to the Lord, according to Peter, your hard work will prove it. If you are not working to develop the qualities listed before, maybe you don't belong to him. If you are the Lord's and your hard work backs up your claim to be chosen by God, you will never be led astray by false teaching, deception, or glamorous sin. But it comes down to the big if. Secondly, Jesus said, "If you." The big if is now pointing to you. No longer could we hide under the cloak of numbers, congregations, and company. This is personal. The power of decision is no longer collective but individual. When it comes to our salvation and the maintenance of it, it is personal. While together we can achieve as we aspire, there comes a time when we will have to step up personally and answer. We love our cricket in this part of the world, and we know there is great power in team spirit and in the huddle. But every batsman has to go out there and add to the score. When a ball goes into the air in a fielder's direction, the whole world expects him to take the catch. It all comes down to you. Salvation is yours when you open your heart to Jesus. But your Christian life will depend on if, the big if, you stand up and be counted. You have to pray. You have to call on God for help. You have to decide if you are going to allow sin to dominate you or resist the temptation. In Jeremiah 31, the Bible says, "In those days it will no longer be said, 'The fathers have eaten the sour grapes, and the teeth of the children are set on edge.' Instead, each will die for his own iniquity. If anyone eats the sour grapes, his own teeth will be set on edge." In Jeremiah's day, the people tried to blame God's judgment on the sins of their fathers. One person's sin does indeed affect other people, but all people are still held personally accountable for the sin in their own life. What excuses do you have for your sins? One thing is very certain. Each of us will have to give account for our sins if we don't repent and turn to Jesus. The big if is up to you. Thirdly, Jesus says, "If you continue in my word, then you are truly my disciple." Faith in Christ makes one a child of God, but abiding or continuing, knowing and living it, makes one a disciple. So who is really a disciple? A disciple is one who follows the teachings of another. The Jews who believed were admonished to prove their faith by their faithfulness. Faith in Christ makes one a child of God, but abiding in the Word of God and knowing the truth, Jesus, and living it makes one a disciple. Remember that classic passage in John 15:1-8? Jesus said, "I am the true grapevine, and my Father is the gardener. He cuts off every branch of mine that doesn't produce fruit,
and he prunes the branches that do bear fruit so they will produce even more. You have already been pruned and purified by the message I have given you. Remain in me, and I will remain in you. For a branch cannot produce fruit of itself if it is severed from the vine, and you cannot be fruitful unless you remain in me. Yes, I am the vine. You are the branches. Those who remain in me and I in them will produce much fruit. For apart from me, you can do nothing. Anyone who does not remain in me is thrown away like a useless branch and withers. Such branches are gathered into a pile to be burned. But if you remain in me, and my words remain in you, you may ask for anything you want, and I will grant it unto you. When you produce much fruit, you are my true disciples. This brings great glory to my Father. Christ is the vine, and God is the gardener who cares for the branches to make them fruitful. The branches are all those who claim to be followers of Christ. The fruitful branches are true believers who, by their living union with Christ, produce much fruit. But those who become unproductive, those who turn back from following Christ after making a superficial commitment, will be separated from the true vine. Unproductive followers are as good as dead and will be cut off and tossed aside. Our soul's salvation, my friends, was made possible by Jesus coming and dying on the cross to pay for our sins. God, in his enormous love for mankind, put that plan in place for us. But because we are created with the power and ability to choose, we have a decision to make. And if we make that decision to serve him, we must continue in his word and fellowship to keep our salvation active. But that is if, the big if, you continue. Then you shall know the truth, and the truth shall set you free. Jesus himself is the truth that sets us free. He is the source of truth, the perfect standard of what is right. He frees us from the consequences of sin, from self-deception, and from deception by Satan. He shows us clearly the way to eternal life with God. Thus, Jesus does not give us freedom to do what we want, but freedom to follow God. As we seek to serve God, Jesus' perfect truth frees us to be all that God meant us to be. Shall we bow our heads in prayer? Precious Father, we thank you for helping us to make the right decision, because decisions have to be made by us as people. We have heard your word, and for many who are listening to us today, they have heard it umpteen times, but they are yet to make a decision for Jesus Christ. Lord God, I thank you that your word is very clear, that if we continue, we shall succeed, but we have to make that decision to do so. I commit every listener into your hand today, those who may be struggling with decisions, not just for salvation, but decisions probably with their job, probably with a relationship, probably with a major decision on their physical health or whatever the case may be. I pray, God, that you would give them wisdom to choose right and to allow you to help them to make those right choices. I commit them into your care, and I thank you for your grace and your mercy.

0: If you would like to contact us, you may contact Reverend Richard MacDonald on 621-1647. That is 621-1647. Here now is Reverend Richard MacDonald with a final word for you.
1: Thank you so much again for joining us today. Another wonderful Saturday afternoon where we can help you to receive the word of God. God is so faithful. He says, if you continue. So the salvation aspect of it is over. But we now have to make a decision to continue. Some people got saved and they say, well, this is it. You know, I made my decision for Jesus. But you have to continue in this way, and he will give you the strength to make it to the end. Why don't you join us again next week at the same time and on the same station for another edition of the Gospel of the Cross broadcast? But until then, let me remind you, Jesus Christ is the same, yesterday, today, and forever.
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4: Happy Saturday, family. Welcome to Afrofuse, the only place where the rhythms come together to start your weekend right. I'm your host, Kieran Moria, and today we have a massive treat for you. We are going all in on the undisputed queen of Popiano, the one and only Tyla. We're playing her biggest hits and deep cuts in sets of two all afternoon long. So let's kick things off with two tracks that will instantly get you moving. First up is Getting Late featuring Cool Drink, the 2019 breakout song that introduced Tyla's first sound to the world. Right after that, we're dropping Water, the massive global smash hit that won her a Grammy and had everyone talking.

Oh yeah, that is how you start a show. Kieran Moya here on Afrofuse, and we are just getting warmed up with our Tyla special. For this next pair, we are diving into some serious vibes. Up first is Art, a beautiful smooth track where Tyla sings about being a masterpiece that deserves to be admired. Then we slide right into Been Thinking, a high energy dance track about not being able to get someone special out of your head. Let's vibe.

Beautiful tunes right there. This is Afrofuse with Kieran Moria. Up next, we have two tracks about love, heartbeat, and trying to find your way back. First, we have Back to You, a deeply emotional song about a love you just can't seem to leave behind. Following that is Tears, a soulful, slower track where Tyler really shows off her vocal range and raw emotion. Grab your tissues or grab your partner.

And we are right back to rhythm. Let's heat things up with two incredible collaborations. Tyler loves to blend cultures, and these next two tracks show exactly why she's a global star. First up is The Girl Next Door, a sweet breezy track where she links up with Nigerian superstar Ira Starr. Then we are keeping the energy high with On My Body, featuring the amazing Becky G for a perfect mix of Latin and African flavors. Two powerhouses back to back.

The energy today is unmatched. Thanks for spending your Saturday afternoon with me, Kieran Moyer, right here on Afrofuse. Let's cool things down just a little bit with two very smooth late-night style tracks. We're starting with On and On, a nostalgic feel-good R&B track that feels like a warm breeze. Then we go straight into Safer, a track about trying to protect your heart when you feel yourself falling too fast for someone.

You're listening to the Tyler Marathon on Afrofuse. For this next set, we are bringing your pure confidence and luxury. First is Chanel, a track full of swagger, style, and high fashion vibes. Right after that, we have Everything Goes With Blue, a cool, moody song with a heavy bass line that just makes you want to lean back and cruise.

Kira and Moya keeping you company on this beautiful Saturday afternoon. We have another pair of brilliant link-ups coming your way. This time we start with Body Go, featuring the talented Molly, which is guaranteed to make you dance. Then, Keep the Fire Burning with Number One, an empowering anthem featuring the incredible Thames. Two songs celebrating strength, rhythm, and pure talent.

We are moving closer to the end of our journey today, but the hits keep coming. The next pair is all about relationships and the games people play. First is Truth or Dare, a fun, catchy track about an ex who only wants you back now that you're doing big things. Then we move into She Did It Again, featuring Zara Lawson, a track filled with attitude and great storytelling.

What an afternoon it has been. We have reached our final set of the day here on Afrofuse. To close out this massive Tyler special, we have three tracks left to squeeze into our final moments. We're going to give you a triple treat to say goodbye. First, The Beautiful to Last, a song about looking back at a love that was meant to endure. Next, the driving beats of Push to Start to keep your weekend moving. And finally, we will leave you with the gentle, calming vibes of Breathe Me.

listening to the voice of Guyana. The time is 14 hours 39. We are running a bit behind today. However, stay tuned for the Lucky 3 afternoon draw, coming up very shortly.

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2: 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Welcome to the results presentation of our afternoon games. I'm your host, Sean Thompson. I'll be alongside Miss Anadi Holidar this afternoon. No draw is possible without the presence of our auditor. Meet Mr. Singh. He's representing Nizam Ali and Company. Let's begin. This is our payday game. To qualify, your tickets must be dated Saturday, the 4th of July, 2026. Let's begin. First winning number, 15. Followed by 10. 6. 8. And 11. Let's recap those winning numbers. 15, 10, 6, 8, and 11. Congratulations if you won. 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
4: 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First up is 6. 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
3: This is awesome. 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
4: The answer is we got to evolve. Bro. If we want to keep up with what's happening in our world, we have to be able to give people news now. One of the things our CEO here at NCN says a lot of the time is that the deadline for news is no longer at 6 o'clock.
3: Yeah.
4: It is right now.
3: It's right
4: and
3: now.
4: We have to be able to answer that question. 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

0: wapchan na wij ik Radio I Sharton kuatpan gayana pardan unaw at aiji. From the land of the Wapichan people, Radio I Sharton is relaying the voice of Guyana.
1: On the Voice of Guyana, the time has moved on to 15 hours. Here now is the album of the day featuring Terry Nelson.

A very good day to you and welcome to Album of the Day. On this program, we put a spotlight on our artists and our music of yesteryear, music that have touched and influenced our lives. In the spotlight today is Terry Nelson Fraser, also known as Terry Nelson. Terry Nelson Fraser, also known as Terry Nelson, and later by his spiritual and professional names, Omar Farouk, Boss Man, and Man from Afai, was a trailblazer, a visionary Guyanese singer, composer, broadcaster, and industrial pioneer who hailed originally from Belladrum on the west coast of Barbies, but settled in Betterfawakting. Before establishing himself as a foundational pillar of the Guyanese music industry, Terry Nelson dedicated his early years to public service, working as a police officer and a skilled draftsman in Guyana. In search of new opportunities, he migrated to the United Kingdom in July 1961. While residing in England, in May 1966, Terry Nelson learned from his brother Ronald that a National Road March song competition was being held to commemorate British Guyana's historic transition from British colonial rule. Demonstrating immense creative speed, Terry Nelson wrote the lyrics, arranged the chords, and recorded the vibrant calypso track Welcome Independence to Guyana within 48 hours. The recording was immediately flown back to Guyana, where it captured the hearts of the nation and officially won the inaugural Road March competition. The track has since become the definitive song or anthem to celebrate Guyana's independence celebrations. In the mid-1970s, he established Halagala Records in Betterfawakting on the east coast of Demerara. Halagala holds a monumental place in Caribbean cultural history as the first and only recording studio in Guyana to fully manufacture and press vinyl records locally. Through Halagala and its various record labels, namely Guyana International, Rude Boy, Geistak, Local Injection, Boomer, and others, Terry Nelson was able to decentralize music production, allowing Guyanese artists to bypass foreign manufacturers and to cut and distribute their own records. Throughout the late 1960s and the 1970s, he built an extensive catalog of music that skillfully blended calypso, Caribbean funk, soulful melodies, and Indo-Guyanese genres. Some of his notable releases included Stranger on This Land, Nations of Guyana, Love on Saturday Night, and Pretty Little Girl. Let's listen to selections from his album titled Man from Afai, Volume 1. Here is Mash Carnival and Run, Run, Baby.

0: 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I wanna be your man.
1: You are listening to Album of the Day, and in the spotlight is Terry Nelson, also known as Omar Farouk, Boss Man and Man from Afai, a trailblazing, legendary Guyanese musician, composer, broadcaster, and media pioneer. We continue with Soca Grind and Kaya Man.

You have been listening to Album of the Day, and in the spotlight was Terry Nelson, also known as Omar Farouk, Boss Man, and Man from Afai. He was a trailblazer, a legendary Guyanese musician, composer, broadcaster, and media pioneer. In the mid-1970s, he established Harlagala Records in Betefawakting on the east coast of Demerara. And in 1993, he founded HGP-TV, Harlagala Productions Television, where he broadcasted on Channel 6-7. The station grew into a prominent community television network where he also hosted local programs. We leave you now with Man from Afai Part 2 and Mash It Up, which is an instrumental. Do enjoy the rest of your day.

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1: 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Any person applying for a change or correction to his or her particulars must provide the relevant original source document, birth certificate, and deed poll for a name change by deed poll, birth certificate, and marriage certificate for a name change by marriage. 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Visit the GCOM registration office responsible for your area of residence to conduct any of the above transactions. The claims aspect of this exercise will end on Tuesday, July 14, 2026. For more information, contact the GCOM on 225-02789 or visit www.gcom.org.gy.

0: You were just listening to music from Olivia Dean. The time has moved on to 15 hours 30. Here now is the opening of the ERC Golden Jubilee National Symposium.
1: Mr. Donald Ramotar, Honorable Dr. Ashni Singh, Senior Minister in the Office of the President with Responsibility for Finance, Honorable Tabitha Sarabo Hali, Member of Parliament and Opposition Chief Whip, and other members of Parliament, UN Resident Coordinator Ms. Jean Kamau and other members of the Diplomatic Corps, heads of constitutional agencies, representatives of our religious, civic, and community organizations, chairman, commissioners, CEO and staff of the Ethnic Relations Commission, invited distinguished guests, panelists, members of the media, students, ladies and gentlemen here at the Arthur Chung Conference Center and tuned in virtually across Guyana, welcome to the National Symposium hosted by the Ethnic Relations Commission today in observance of Guyana's Diamond Jubilee under the theme Guyana at 60, Unity, Diversity, and the Path Forward. So ladies and gentlemen, I now invite Chairman of the Ethnic Relations Commission, Sheikh Moin Ulhaq, for opening remark.
2: Distinguished guests, members of government, Honorable Ashni Singh, Minister of Finance, members of Parliament, our sister Tabitha Sarabo Hali, former President, Mr. Donald Ramotar, Resident Coordinator, UN Guyana, our sister Ms. Jean Kamau, members of the Diplomatic Corps, international partners, our eminent panelists, respected elders, civil society, the ERC constituency groups, members of the media, our sister, other rights commissions with us here, chair of the Women and Gender Equality, members of the Rights of Child Commission, and the Indigenous, my fellow commissioners and staff of the Ethnic Relations, to all present, our students from as far as Region 6 with us here this morning and other regions, good morning and peace be unto you. On behalf of the Ethnic Relations Commission, it is my distinct privilege to welcome you to this national symposium. This year, we stand on a monumental milestone as Guyana commemorates 60 years as an independent, sovereign nation. 6 decades of self-determination. 6 decades of writing our own history. As we look around this room, we see the true face of Guyana. Students, government, private sector, religious leaders, civil society, our international partners, members of parliament, and local stakeholders. Your presence here today is not merely ceremonial. It is a deliberate statement that you believe in the future of a united Guyana. As you entered, you would have been observing our students, some of them singing poetry. These were some of the activities conducted and sponsored by the ERC in celebration of our 60th anniversary, and now culminates with this symposium. The Ethnic Relations Commission is bound by a sacred, unifying constitutional mandate to foster harmony, promote the elimination of discrimination, nurture tolerance, and mutual respect among all our communities, strengthen the bond of peace among our diverse peoples. To fulfill this mandate, we require the full participation of all stakeholders. When ERC succeeds at its mission, Guyana succeeds. for the work of this commission continuously binds our nation together. But harmony and the everyday tolerance that sustains it cannot be manufactured in a vacuum, nor can it be sustained by wishful thinking. It requires active, deliberate. As we celebrate our country's 60th Diamond Jubilee in 26, the ERC has contemplated this flagship national engagement because we recognize a fundamental truth. Meaningful progress has been made, but this journey continues. Guyana is changing at a pace. We are experiencing unprecedented economic transformation, shifting demographics, and a rapidly evolving digital landscape. The way we communicate, the way we perceive one another, and the way our youth experience growth are fundamentally different from what they were a decade ago. To navigate this new era, our socio-political landscape requires three things: continuous dialogue, data-driven insight, and commitment to a common goal. And in an age when a single social media post can either build or burn a bridge, the simple but demanding choice to extend to others the same dignity we claim for ourselves is of paramount importance. As we reflect on the complexities of our past, we must take the challenges as lessons learned and build stronger relations, characterized by love, respect, and tolerance. This symposium is designed to combine high-level discourse with participatory engagement. We are here to ensure that our reflections on the past 60 years guide us not to repeat, but to heal and move forward with enhanced solutions to challenges in our society. To make this day truly impactful, the Commission has set four concrete objectives. One, to reflect on ethnic relations over the years. And two, to engage in structured dialogue. And three, to collect empirical data. And four, to produce an actionable, findings-based report. My respected gathering, I attended a meeting in Singapore, which incidentally got independence in 1965, 1 year prior to us. I admired their patriotism and love for their country, which was testified aloud by every local I came in contact with. Let us ask ourselves, do we truly love our country? I encourage all presenters and participants today to let the love for our country and our people guide our discussions and leave a legacy of peace, unity, and respect for all. We are a people known for our humanity and hospitality. Let us maintain this strength as we recently witnessed devastation in our neighboring sister country, Venezuela. Guyana has taken the lead regardless of our historical differences, to organize and extend support to our fellow brothers and sisters next door. I think we should give ourselves a round of applause for this. This is demonstrative of who we really are as Guyanese people. Let us use this forum to reflect on such strengths and build on these positives and take our country to greater heights. As we continue to educate and uplift, we will find wisdom in highlighting what we have in common than our difference. This can help us to break the barriers of racism, prejudice, and intolerance. We have been blessed to be born in this beautiful country. Let us complement this beauty with good conduct, respect, and love for each other. I thank you, and I look forward to a day of fruitful, transformative dialogue. Thank you, and welcome.
1: Thank you very much, Chairman Hack, for those remarks, indeed reminding us that our unity is strengthened through dialogue, understanding, and participation. And so I now invite the Honorable Tabitha Sarabo-Halley, Member of Parliament and Opposition Chief Whip, to share reflections on this important national occasion.
3: Honorable Minister Ashni Singh, former President Donald Ramatar, Members of Parliament, Members of the Diplomatic Corps, the CEO and Chair of the ERC, all invited guests, students, good morning all. I stand here this morning with the weight and significance of two milestones, 60 years as an independent nation and 21 years since the establishment of the ERC. I stand here not only as the Opposition Chief Whip of We Invest in Nationhood, but also as a 38-year-old African Guyanese who has spent her entire life in a Guyana that continues to wrestle with questions of race, questions of identity, questions of inclusion and belonging. The Ethnic Relations Commission was established on March 8, 2002, following the constitutional reforms that emerged from one of the most politically challenging periods in our nation's history. It was created because Guyanese recognized that ethnic division represented a threat not only to social harmony, but to democracy itself. The Commission was entrusted with a broad constitutional mandate to promote equality of opportunity among all ethnic groups, to eliminate discrimination on the basis of ethnicity, to foster understanding, to foster acceptance and tolerance of diversity, to identify barriers to participation, to conduct research into ethnic relations, and make recommendations to the National Assembly that would help build a more inclusive and harmonious society. As we celebrate 60 years of independence, it is fitting that we ask ourselves a simple but uncomfortable question. How far have we truly come? To answer that question honestly, we must first acknowledge where we started. The foundations of modern Guyana were shaped by colonial policies that frequently divided communities along racial and ethnic lines. The legacy of slavery, the legacy of indentureship, and the colonial practice of divide and rule created wounds and insecurities that did not disappear with independence. The perceptions and realities of unequal treatment, the perceptions and realities of discrimination, the perceptions and realities of marginalization, of domination, of exclusion, and victimhood have left lasting scars on our society. They have contributed to distrust between communities and have often influenced how we view politics, how we view government, how we view power, and how we view each other. Yet, despite these challenges, progress has been made. Today, Guyana is more interconnected than at any previous point in our history. Our schools, our workplaces, our religious institutions, and communities provide opportunities for interaction across ethnic lines. More Guyanese are willing to participate in cultural celebrations outside of their own traditions. More families reflect the diversity of our nation. These are signs of progress that should be acknowledged. But progress is not the same as success. The reality is that 60 years after independence, race continues to influence how many Guyanese interpret politics, economic opportunity, public policy, and national development. One of the most significant challenges facing race relations today is that many communities continue to feel excluded from the benefits of national development. As an African Guyanese, I would be dishonest if I did not acknowledge that there is a deep and growing concern within many African Guyanese communities that the unprecedented wealth generated by our oil and gas resources has not translated into meaningful economic advancement for ordinary people. Many feel that they are not experiencing tangible benefits from the country's prosperity, and that opportunities for long-term economic participation are not reaching their communities in a meaningful way. There is also a perception among some that rather than addressing these structural concerns through sustainable investment, entrepreneurship, skills development, and wealth creation, the response has too often been limited to small, short-term opportunities that do not transform the economic circumstances of families and communities. Whether these perceptions are entirely accurate, partially accurate, or inaccurate is not the point I wish to make today. The point is that these concerns exist. They are widely held and openly discussed, and they profoundly influence trust in public institutions, confidence in the fairness of national development, and ultimately the quality of race relations in our country. At the same time, there are many Indo-Guyanese who do not see themselves reflected in the prosperity that is often highlighted in national discussions. They observe a small group becoming extraordinarily wealthy, while many ordinary citizens continue to struggle with rising costs and economic insecurity. They question whether the benefits of development are reaching the average Guyanese family. Then there are our indigenous brothers and sisters, who too often feel forgotten in the national conversation. Despite important advances, many indigenous communities continue to face significant challenges relating to access to development, healthcare, access to education, employment, and economic participation. The important point is this: if African Guyanese feel left behind, if poor Indo-Guyanese feel left behind, and if indigenous Guyanese feel forgotten, then perhaps the challenge before us is larger than the grievances of any one community. The challenge is ensuring that national development is experienced as national development. The challenge is ensuring that every Guyanese can see themselves in the story of our country's progress. This is where I believe the Ethnic Relations Commission has a particularly important role to play. One of the greatest shortcomings in our national conversation on race relations is the absence of comprehensive, publicly available data on the issues that fuel ethnic mistrust. The Constitution does not merely empower the ERC to host events or respond to controversies. It mandates the Commission to identify and analyze factors inhibiting harmonious relations between ethnic groups, to study barriers to participation in the social, economic, commercial, financial, cultural, and political life of the nation, to conduct research into ethnic affairs, monitor ethnic relations, and make recommendations to the National Assembly on how those barriers can be overcome. 21 years after the establishment of the ERC, we must ask ourselves whether we have fully utilized these powers. Do we possess sufficient national research to tell us whether ethnic relations are improving or deteriorating? Do we have comprehensive studies identifying barriers affecting different ethnic groups? Do we have reliable data measuring perceptions of discrimination, measuring perceptions of exclusion, and perceptions of access to opportunity? Have we provided Parliament with the evidence necessary to develop policies that address these concerns before they become crisis? Imagine if every 5 years Guyana had a comprehensive ethnic relations report examining employment patterns, examining business ownership, examining access to state services, examining educational outcomes, examining perceptions of discrimination, perceptions of exclusion, and levels of trust among different communities. Imagine if Parliament were regularly provided with evidence-based recommendations, identifying disparities and proposing solutions. Imagine if our debates on race were informed not by anecdotes, assumptions, and political narratives, but by rigorous research and verifiable facts. A mature society does not fear data. A mature society seeks it. If we are serious about improving race relations over the next 60 years, we must move beyond merely discussing ethnic tensions and begin systematically measuring, systematically understanding and addressing them. There are also reasons for hope. One of the most encouraging developments in recent years is that a growing number of Guyanese appear willing to move beyond politics defined solely by ethnicity. For decades, many viewed one major party as primarily representing Indo-Guyanese interests and another as primarily representing Afro-Guyanese interests. Yet recent political developments suggest that increasing number of Guyanese are willing to challenge that traditional framework. As the opposition chief whip and member of We Invest in Nationhood, I have witnessed firsthand a growing desire among citizens to move beyond politics rooted primarily in ethnic loyalty. Whether one supports a political party, WIN, APNU, PPP, AFC, FGM, or any other political movement is not the point. The significance lies in what those numbers may represent, a growing willingness among Guyanese to evaluate political choices through a broader lens than race alone. That does not mean by any stretch that ethnic politics has disappeared. It clearly has not. But it may suggest that the foundation for a different political culture is beginning to emerge. The next 60 years of Guyana's development will require more than economic growth. They will require trust, inclusion, participation, and institutions that are willing to confront difficult truths. Our national motto speaks of one people, one nation, one destiny. That cannot remain merely a slogan. It must become a measurable reality. The question before us today is not whether we have made progress. We have. The question is whether we are willing to do the work necessary to ensure that 60 years from now, the next generation of Guyanese will inherit a society where race is no longer a source of insecurity, but simply one of the many threads that enrich the fabric of our nation. Thank you.
1: The pursuit of harmony and social cohesion, ladies and gentlemen, is strengthened through partnership, hence the diversity in the room today, both nationally and internationally. And so to provide an international and development lens on our 60 years of independence and our journey towards sustainable harmony, I now invite for remarks United Nations Resident Coordinator, Her Excellency Ms. Jean Kamau.
4: Thank you very much, Program Director. Former President Donald Ramatoa, Honorable Dr. Ashni Singh, Senior Minister in the Office of the President with responsibility for finance, Honorable Ministers, Honorable Tabitha Sarah Buhali, Member of Parliament, Honorable Members of Parliament, colleagues of the Diplomatic Corps, Sheikh Moem Al-Sheikh, Chair and Commissioners of the ERC, CEO and staff, representatives of civil society, private sector, religious organizations, members of media, colleagues, ladies and gentlemen. It's an honor for me to join you today as we commemorate Guyana's 60th independence anniversary and participate in this very important national symposium organized by the Ethnic Relations Commission. Allow me first to congratulate the people of Guyana on this significant milestone. In fact, we're celebrating two milestones in 2026. First, the gaining of independence by Guyana, and second, joining the United Nations family, which was done in September 1966. These two moments are deeply connected. They reflect a young nation stepping confidently onto the world stage, committed to peace, sovereignty, partnership, and international cooperation. 60 years later, we celebrate not only the remarkable progress Guyana has achieved, but also the resilience, determination, and aspirations of its people. This anniversary indeed offers an important opportunity to reflect on the journey that has brought the nation to where it is today, to recognize the challenges overcome, and to look forward to a shared vision that will guide Guyana's future development and prosperity, paving the way for future generations. Unity and diversity are not merely ideals. They're essential ingredients for building peaceful, inclusive, and resilient societies. They remind us that nation building is an ongoing process, one that requires commitment, dialogue, understanding, and a willingness to embrace differences while walking towards a common future. I know that for Guyana, this is not new. In fact, your history tells a very interesting story of the different efforts that have been made time and again to indeed create an inclusive society. While its outcomes have not always been visible or evenly felt, it's important to continue this work that will gradually build up the society. The great question facing every diverse society is not where people are different. Difference is a fact of life. The real question is whether diversity becomes a source of division or a source of strength. History shows that diversity alone does not determine a nation's future. What matters is whether societies create the institutions, opportunities, and relationships that enable people of different backgrounds to work, live, and prosper together. Guyana's strength lies in its diversity, in its multi-ethnic, multicultural, multi-language, multi-religious society, which brings different perspectives, traditions, experiences, and innovations that enrich national life and contribute to development. It's perhaps fitting that Guyana, the land of many waters, is also home to many peoples, cultures, faiths, and traditions. Just as many rivers flow through a common landscape, so too do many histories, cultures, and identities contribute to the story of this nation. Yet, diversity alone does not automatically create cohesion. Social cohesion is about the horizontal glues between us, the strength of relations, trust, and solidarity among individuals and groups within a society. It's characterized by a shared sense of belonging, respect for diversity, equitable access to opportunity, meaningful participation in public life, and confidence in institutions. Cohesive societies are able to manage difference peacefully, reduce inequalities, and work collectively towards common goals while ensuring that no one is left behind. At the United Nations, we firmly believe that inclusive and cohesive societies are stronger societies, more integrated and more trusting of each other and of governance institutions. When all people are able to participate fully in social, economic, cultural, and political life, regardless of ethnicity, race, religion, gender, disability, age, or socioeconomic status, countries are better positioned to achieve sustainable development, social stability, and peace. Building trust between communities, addressing historical grievances, overcoming stereotypes, and strengthening social cohesion are long-term endeavors. Progress is often gradual and requires persistent persistence, dialogue, and a willingness to listen to each other. This is not achieved overnight, or sometimes not even within a decade. Many countries around the world have grappled and are still grappling with challenges related to ethnic relations, social tensions, conflict, and national unity. While each country's history and context are unique, valuable lessons can be drawn from international experiences. I'd like to share one example with you from the country I come from. I come from a country called Kenya, which is in East Africa. And following a post-election violence that we experienced in 2007 after our elections, this violence exposed deep ethnic divisions and resulted in significant loss of life. Over 1,000 people died, and displacement. Following this experience, Kenya undertook a series of reforms aimed at strengthening national cohesion and preventing future conflict. This included constitution reforms, the establishment of the National Cohesion and Integration Commission, decentralization of governance through county governments, and sustained investments in dialogue, mediation, and civic education. While challenges remain, these efforts recognize that social cohesion requires both institutional safeguards and continuous engagement among communities. In many societies, one of the most important questions is, who are we as a nation? Different communities often remember history differently, and they hold different aspirations for the future. Yet, successful societies find ways to build a shared national story that is broad enough to include multiple identities, experiences, and perspectives. Successful, diverse societies do not ask people to abandon their identities. Rather, they create a wider sense of belonging that exists alongside those identities. People often remain proud of their ancestry, culture, language, faith, and traditions, while also sharing a common commitment to their nation and its future. Canada has pursued a different but equally instructive approach through multiculturalism. Rather than expecting communities to abandon their distinct identities, Canada has sought to create a framework in which different cultures, languages, and traditions can flourish while participating in a shared democratic society. The lesson of that unity and diversity need not be competitive goals. While these countries differ, they differ greatly in history, geography, and culture, they point to a common lesson. Successful, diverse societies do not emerge by accident. Rather, they require deliberate investment in inclusion, fairness, participation, dialogue, and institutions that people trust. They also require a shared vision of the future that is larger than any one group or community. The future is ultimately shaped by the choices made in the present. Every generation inherits a past it did not create, but each generation has the opportunity to shape the society it leaves behind. The challenge before all nations is not simply how to remember the past, no. But how to build a future in which every citizen feels they belong and can contribute. While countries have adopted different approaches to address historical inequalities and strengthen inclusion, a common lesson is that all communities must have confidence that institutions are fair, representative, and accessible. Inclusive processes and equitable opportunities help build trust and strengthen national unity. Process matters as much as outcome. Fair and transparent processes for decision-making, whether in governance, resource allocation, or representation, are essential for building trust between citizens and the state. When people see that systems are inclusive and responsive, confidence in institutions is strengthened and tensions are more effectively managed. The International Human Rights Framework is a useful tool in this regard, particularly the Durban Declaration and Program of Action and the International Convention on the Elimination of All Forms of Racial Discrimination. These landmark frameworks recognize that racism, racial discrimination, xenophobia, and related intolerance undermine human dignity, social cohesion, and sustainable development. They call on states and societies to promote equality, respect for diversity, inclusive participation, and equal access to opportunities for all persons, regardless of their race, ethnicity, descent, or national origin. These principles are reflected in international commitments that seek to build peaceful, inclusive, and just societies. Around the world, experience has shown that strong institutions, equal opportunity, respect for human rights, and meaningful participation are among the most effective foundations for managing diversity constructively and preventing tensions from escalating. The United Nations remains committed to supporting Guyana in this journey. As we develop the new United Nations Cooperation Framework for the Caribbean for 2027 to 2031, we continue to place strong emphasis on inclusion, equal participation, human rights, and social cohesion. At the regional level, the United Nations and CARICOM have also committed to advancing prevention, inclusion, and social resilience through the recently launched CARICOM UN Framework for Action. This reflects a growing recognition that peaceful, cohesive, and inclusive societies are essential foundations for sustainable development and prosperity. The United Nations also recognizes the important role played by constitutional mechanisms, such as the Ethics Relations Commission, in fostering dialogue, promoting understanding, addressing grievances, and building bridges across community. Spaces such as this symposium are essential for meaningful engagement and for shaping practical recommendations that advance social cohesion and national unity. Guyana's continued engagement with the international human rights system reflects a foundation of cooperation and openness to dialogue. Ultimately, the work of strengthening ethnic relations is not the responsibility of any single institution. Indeed, it belongs to all of us: government, political leaders, civil society, religious leaders, educators, businesses, communities, and citizens. The question is not whether differences exist. The question is, how do we choose to engage with these differences and whether we can transform them into a source of collective strength? As the United Nations Secretary General has observed, our priority must be to build unity in an age of division. Around the world, we see societies grappling with growing polarization, mistrust, racism, xenophobia, and other forms of exclusion. These challenges remind us that unity cannot be taken for granted. It must be nurtured through dialogue, inclusion, education, opportunity, and a shared commitment to the common good. The strongest societies are those where every person's identity is respected, where all feel that they belong, and where citizens are bound together by shared civic values and a common vision for the future. As Guyana enters its seventh decade of independence, allow me to suggest five practical lessons that emerge from the UN's experience of diverse society around the world. First, continue to expand opportunities for meaningful interaction across communities, particularly young people. They are the future. Second, investment in education that promotes understanding, respect, and shared citizenship is key, so the value of civic education cannot be underestimated. Third, strengthen public dialogue and civic space, which can also help to counter misinformation and disinformation and narratives that seek to divide or exclude or undermine cohesion. Fourth, continue building institutions that are trusted, inclusive, and accessible for all people. And fifth, nurture a shared vision of Guyana's future, one in which diversity is viewed not as a challenge to be managed, but as a strength to be celebrated. None of these actions can be achieved overnight. Yet, history shows that societies which invest patiently in trust, inclusion, and dialogue are better equipped to navigate differences peacefully and build lasting prosperity. Guyana's story is still being written. The next chapter will be defined by will not be defined by ethnicity alone, but by the choices made today about the kind of society future generations will inherit. The opportunity before Guyana is not simply to manage diversity, but to harness it as a source of strength, creativity, and national progress. I thank you for your attention and wish you a meaningful, engaging, and successful symposium. Thank you very much.
1: Thank you very much, Your Excellency, particularly for those five lessons that you shared with us. Indeed, Guyana is very happy to be part of the UN family and advancing some of those very lessons you shared with us. We're continuing with the opening ceremony here. This is the National Symposium hosted by the Ethnic Relations Commission as Guyana proudly marks 60 years or our Diamond Jubilee, all of 2026. As we continue with the opening ceremony, our next speaker will bring the government's perspective to our symposium. I now invite the Honorable Dr. Ashni Kumar Singh, Senior Minister in the Office of the President with responsibility for finance, for his remarks.
5: Thank you very much, Madam Chair, former President Donna Ramatar, my distinguished cabinet colleagues, fellow ministers, colleague member of parliament, members of parliament, former ministers and former members of parliament, members of the diplomatic corps, in particular, of course, the distinguished UN resident coordinator, chairman and member of the Ethnic Relations Commission, our distinguished hosts today, members of civil society, other stakeholders, my dear Guyanese brothers and sisters. I want, first of all, to congratulate and thank the chairman and members of the Ethnic Relations Commission and the commission's staff for convening this extremely important symposium on the historic occasion of our country's attainment of the major milestone of 60 years as a politically independent country. And I want, in fact, to salute the architects of the 2001 constitutional amendments that gave rise to a number of important innovations in the Constitution that we had inherited in the first instance and subsequently enacted and updated. In 2001, a number of important, arising out of that 2000 and 2001 period of constitutional reform, were a number of important enhancements to our constitutional framework. And one of those was the establishment in the supreme law of our land of a number of commissions, foremost perhaps amongst which is the Ethnic Relations Commission. And we in the government are of the firm view that the establishment of this Ethnic Relations Commission and that the work that it has done

are raised in a society that instills in us some core values. And I believe it is fair to say that amongst those core values that we have instilled in us, irrespective of where our ancestors might have come from, and irrespective of which region we might live in, amongst the core values that we have instilled in us is the value of modesty. We are taught that we should be modest, that we should not speak too loudly of our successes, of the victories that we score, of the wins that we have achieved, lest we be judged as boastful. We have this instilled in us, that you don't speak about the things that you've achieved, and you don't speak of your successes, or you don't speak of them too loudly. And so we have instilled in us this default posture that we are more comfortable speaking about our challenges and our failures than we are of our successes and our victories. And I continue to be of the firm view that at an individual level, that is a virtue. And it is a virtue that I try myself to practice and to personify, the virtue of modesty. But when we move from the individual to the collective, and in particular to the collective as a nation, I am not so sure that we must be just as shy about speaking of our successes. We comprise an extremely remarkably diverse country. Our peoples came from disparate parts of the world, many of whom came or were brought against their free will, and certainly against their complete free will. Many were brought by force and deception and experienced generations of terrible hardship. And we know this painful history, that generations of our ancestors endured from the times of the earliest settlement of Guyana and the arrival of the earliest of our peoples. And notwithstanding these hardships and the cruelty and difficulties of the circumstances in which they arrived, all of our ancestors arrived and labored for generations, centuries, and decades, I believe that it is fair to say that they managed collectively to forge a really remarkable and diverse Guyana. And it is a diversity that we must not be shy to flaunt and to celebrate. If you look around today, as indeed you could have looked around 10, 15, 20, 30 years ago, if you look around today, you see a country comprising peoples of different ancestry, different ethnic origins, different religious persuasions, different denominations,

0: But notwithstanding all of these historic distinctions, living together very cohesively and very harmoniously in a country that I believe is really beautifully diverse. Everyday Guyanese of different ethnic, religious, and other backgrounds live alongside each other, study alongside each other, work with each other, socialize with each other, marry each other, invest with each other, produce with each other, celebrate with each other, worship with each other, eat with each other, and do so without giving any of this a second thought. Do so not even as if it is second nature. Do so now almost as if it is first nature, if such a concept exists. Do so instinctively and automatically without giving it a second thought. And I feel that we have a duty to salute all of the previous generations of Guyanese of every background who contributed in whichever way they did and however they did it in getting us to this point today where we are, in fact, a richly and beautifully diverse kaleidoscopic tapestry that comprises modern Guyana. And we must not be shy of celebrating and applauding the gains that we have made in this regard as a country, the strengths that we derive from this, and the remarkable opportunities that this unlocks for us. We must not be grudging in acknowledging the progress that was made by those generations before us that helped to get us to this point. One doesn't have to look far. In fact, in most corners of the world, see how rare it is for persons of such diverse backgrounds to be living as harmoniously and as cohesively as we are today. And I want, Madam Chair and my dear brothers and sisters, to put that to you, because we in today's generation have a duty to acknowledge the gains that have been made in the past. We have a duty equally to be frank about what remains to be done, and I would be amongst the first to say our work certainly is not done. We need to be frank about separating rhetoric and sound bites from reality. We have a duty to work to ensure that our diversity continues as it has been in the past, that our diversity continues to be the source of strength that it has been over the generations that preceded us, and that we continue to build on this instead of becoming a source of division and weakness. I wish to say that President Irfan Ali's government, we in the People's Progressive Party's civic government, are of the firm and unshakable view that Guyana's diversity is a source of tremendous strength for our country, and a strength that we have every intention of leveraging, of protecting, and of deploying in the collective national good. It is for this reason that President Ali has adopted as the special theme of his presidency, One Guyana, intending to highlight and to emphasize, to highlight in the first instance our oneness, and to build on this oneness and, like I said, leverage on this oneness to ensure that in this particular era in our country's development, that every single Guyanese person is able to participate in, contribute to, and indeed benefit from the economic transformation that is underway. You know the story of our country's economic growth. You know, of course, that we've been growing more rapidly than pretty much every other country around the world. You know, indeed all Guyanese know, the rate at which this economic growth is translating into employment and entrepreneurial activities. In fact, in the first term of President Ali's presidency, we reduced by a half the unemployment rate from 12.8% in 2020 to 6.8% in 2024, creating more than 104,000 new jobs. And those jobs went to Guyanese of every single background and in every single region of our country. We reduced youth unemployment from 30.2% in 2020 to 12.1% in 2024. And here again, the young people who entered the labor market and found work came from every part of Guyana and comprised every imaginable background and combinations thereof. And the same applies to every single social program that we have sought to implement, whether it be the jobs that we have created, like I said, the 104,000 jobs that we have created, whether it be the more than 80,000 persons that we have trained through one program or another. And of course, Minister Kioma Griffith will be speaking on a panel later today, and he is himself, through the Ministry of Labor, spearheading and leading some of our flagship training programs. Whether it be the social benefits that we have implemented, the National Cash Grant Program, the Because We Care Program, and we have had significant debates about designing of these programs, and we've been very deliberate about ensuring that we implement these programs in a manner, we design them and we implement them very carefully to ensure that we don't apply eligibility criteria, that we don't apply means tests, but instead that we ensure their universal applicability. Today, students throughout the length and breadth of Guyana are receiving a cash grant of $85,000 given to every student, irrespective of where they live, irrespective of the economic circumstances of their parents, irrespective of the origin of their ancestors. And the same applies to every single social program that President Ali's government is implementing. I wish to say definitively that President Irfan Ali's government is committed. I wish to repeat and emphasize that President Irfan Ali's government is committed to creating opportunities for personal upliftment for every single Guyanese person. When we deploy, as we very shortly will, the new SME Development Bank targeting small businesses, it will serve as an important vehicle for the economic empowerment of Guyanese of every single background and living in every single region. And this work will continue in earnest, because we believe, like I said, that our diversity continues to be one of our greatest, indeed our greatest source of strength. We believe that this strength has served us well in past generations and will continue to serve us well going forward. Like I said, that is not to say that there isn't work to be done, and where there is, we are committed to doing it. But as responsible political leaders, we also have a duty in all that we do, not to foster and promote suspicion, but instead to reduce suspicion and to promote cohesiveness in all that we do. And so, Mr. Chairman, with those brief remarks, I wish to say it is a great pleasure to join you today. I wish the panelists and all present fruitful deliberations, and I wish to say that we welcome fora such as this organized by the ERC, and we encourage you to continue the excellent work of the Commission. Thank you very much.
1: Thank you very much, Dr. Ashni Singh. Indeed, our nation's continued success is going to be the strongest when every Guyanese has the opportunity to share in its progress. And today's symposium intends to do exactly what you mentioned, Dr. Singh, to remain frank in our discourse, to acknowledge the work still to be done so that our diversity continues to be a source of strength, fostering our national unity for sustainable development for the generations to come. Now, ladies and gentlemen, we've come to a defining moment of our opening ceremony today. We will be unveiling the symposium pledge. It's a declaration of a collective commitment to respect, equality, understanding, and national unity. And so I'll invite our chair, our commissioners, our speakers from this morning's ceremony, but acknowledging that we do have two of our other ministers present, so Minister Sukai and Minister Kioma, we'll invite you. This is the symposium pledge. We will first unveil it, and then we'll invite everyone to stand to assist us in reciting the symposium pledge together. But first we will unveil, so we invite our speakers, our commissioners who are present with us today. We'd like to also invite our former president, former Minister Carl Greenidge, some of our panelists who are closer to the to where we are going to do the unveiling can also join us for this moment, depending on where you're standing, where you're seated. We are going to now unveil the symposium pledge here at the Arthur Chung Conference Center as part of this national symposium hosted by the Ethnic Relations Commission. Our pledge has been unveiled. Can we say the symposium pledge together for those who can see the words on the unity pledge? Shall we go together on the count of three? One, two, three. Thank you, and a round of applause. And so we've unveiled the unity pledge. We have recited the pledge together. The tone has been set for the remainder of the symposium. So thank you very much, everyone. We understand that the unity pledge will be officially handed over to the National Assembly at a later stage. And so this will be done by the Ethnic Relations Commission. So it becomes part of the proceedings of the National Assembly. And of course, all of the members of Parliament who sit in that august house will also recite and remember the pledge in their deliberations. And so thank you for being part of the opening ceremony this morning. So thank you. GCOM will be conducting a claims and objections exercise commencing July 1, 2026 to produce an official list of electors, OLE. If you will be 18 years or older by June 30, 2026, and you are a Guyanese citizen by birth, descent, or naturalization, or a citizen from a Commonwealth country living in Guyana for 1 year or more, you are eligible for inclusion in the OLE. GCOM has posted the preliminary list of electors, PLE, in all the registration divisions across Guyana for you to check whether you are listed, and if so, whether your particulars are accurate. 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

Oh yes, that's the same music that tells you it is time for Filmi Duniya. As usual, this program comes your way with the compliments and best wishes of NCN Radio. And of course, your friend Jaideep on the mic side. And it's a good time to say welcome, welcome, welcome, and bid you a cordial namaste, pranam, salam, ram, ram. Good afternoon.

Terry is hoping that you had a sunshine Saturday. Oh yes, I know we had a little rain. All right, it's time that we put the show on the road.

Yes, just to remind you that you are listening to Filmi Dunya, a program which comes your way every Saturday this time, compliments of NCN Radio. It's back to the music.

this is where we have to say goodbye on this week's edition of Filmi Dunya, which came to you with the compliments and best wishes of NCN Radio. Here's hoping that you enjoy the music. As usual, we leave you with the invitation to join us next Saturday, same time, same station, for another program. Your friend Jaideep saying so long.

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Kakuwapan unaw at Regional Radio Station Kit Ijaan Kapam, Maburuma, Essequibo Coast, Bartica, Oriela, Madia, Binahil, Anay, Lethem, Naik Aisharton E. This is 102.5 FM, 560 AM, The Voice of Guyana, broadcasting on our regional radio stations in Maburuma, Essequibo Coast, Bartica, Oriela, Madia, Binahil, Anay, Lethem, and Aisharton.

0: This is the Voice of Ghana. It is 17 hours 34. We apologize for that break in transmission. Anyhow, let's get back to the program.
1: The government of Ghana, we want to welcome you to the official opening ceremony of the Outer Regina Stadium. And we want to get into why we're here this evening. Let's first invite the blessings of the Almighty on the proceedings here in the stadium. And we want to invite first Pastor Otto Christiani to share a Christian prayer. And he's going to be followed by Pandit Ajay Sharma and Imam Zamal Muhammad. Ladies and gentlemen, let's invite Pastor Christiani to bless us.
2: Can we all stand, please? Father, in the name of Jesus, we thank you for this opportunity we have tonight to celebrate this achievement. We thank you for the blessing that you've bestowed upon Essequibo and by extension this nation. We thank you for the stadium. We thank you for the vision, Lord, of our president and the Ministry of Culture, Youth and Sport. We pray, God, that this stadium will truly be a blessing to Essequibo, that we will see the fruits of this, God, in years to come. We thank you for blessing Essequibo. We thank you for blessing this proceedings tonight. And we declare, God, that your goodness will always prevail over Guyana and Essequibo. In Jesus' name, amen.
3: We join in prayer. Om Vishwani Deva Savitar Duritani Parasova Yad Bhadram Tanna Asova. O God, as we assemble here tonight for the opening of this great national stadium, we thank the leader for the vision, the dedication, and hard work that who have made this us possible. Of course, under the leadership of His Excellency, Dr. Mohammed Irfan Ali. I am sure that the stadium here in Anna Regina will be a place where a lot of us will benefit from this place. Oh God, bless our nation. May this national place here, place where recreational sports will become a symbol of national pride. May the stadium witness many memorable activities and achievements that will bring honor to Guyana locally and internationally. We offer a prayer and gratitude with humility. Om Shantihi, Shantihi, Shantihi.
4: 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Kama barakta ala Ibrahim wa ala Ibrahim innaka Hamid Majid. O mighty Allah, we gather here tonight with grateful heart to mark the opening of this great stadium. We thank you for the vision, dedication, and the hard work of all who made this achievement possible. O Allah, we pray that this venue will be a place of unity, friendship, excellence, and fair competition. May every athlete who compete here be blessed with strength, discipline, and integrity. May every official be guided by wisdom and justice. And may every spectator enjoy these events in peace and harmony. O Allah, bless our nation of Guyana, where this stadium became a symbol of national pride, bringing togetherness, people of every race, religion, and background in a spirit of mutual respect and goodwill. O Allah, protect all who enter this ground, keep them safe from harm, and inspire who are gathered here to uphold the highest value of sportsmanship, respect, and service to humanity. May God bless Guyana, and may God bless our President, Mohamed Irfan Ali. Thank you.
5: Thank you very much, Pastor Christiani Pandit Sharma and Imam Mohammed. Brief welcome. Of course, we give more praise and thanks to God for the blessings from above. Today, we don't just open a stadium. We open a new chapter of unity, celebration, and legacy. I'd like to welcome His Excellency, Dr. Mohamed Irfan Ali, President of the Cooperative Republic of Guyana, Brigadier Retired Mark Phillips, Honorable Prime Minister, Minister of the Government, other dignitaries, of course, legends Lara and Chandapal. We welcome the fans here, and we move straight into remarks from Honorable Stephen Jacobs, MP, Minister within the Ministry of Culture, Youth and Sport.
6: Thank you very much, Frank. Let us open our arms and receive the blessings from the Almighty. He's blessing us in all His glory because we're opening a new stadium. And that is something that is significant for us as a people. Let me recognize Minister Irfan Ali for his visionary leadership. We also have Minister Charles Ramson and the entire cabinet. We have the exceptional batsman in Brian Charles Lara. And then we have Mr. Shivnarine Chandrapal, also known as the Tiger. Our very own Guyanese. Put your hands together for all of the international players here. We even have Leon Johnson, Gorakesh Moti, Christopher Barnwell, Devendra Bishu, all sportsmen that represented this country with distinction. Now today, this evening, we're opening a very important piece of infrastructure for Region 2. Already, we have a very large crowd here. But what I can say to you is that you will continue to have international activities here as we strengthen our vision. We strengthen His Excellency's vision in pushing sports tourism. Region 2 now have an international facility that will house international activities. And coming up in October, you will also have the West Indies, former West Indies players coming here. But this will not only give young athletes a chance to upskill themselves, this will stimulate economic activities for every single young business person here in Region 2. And this is what we want to do as government, and we'll continue to do that. We'll continue to put you first. We'll continue to put in the necessary infrastructure. We'll continue to give you opportunities. And I must say, His Excellency, when we started to come to this facility, myself and team, every single week, every single Tuesday, and we landed the Stellan, the first question while we play dominoes is, when will Anna Regina Stadium open? Well, today is the day. Anna Regina, Region 2, this is for you. Enjoy your beautiful stadium and know that the government will continue to bring prosperity to every single one of you. Thank you very much.
5: Thank you very much, Minister Jacobs. Straight away, this is a 5-5 game. Let's invite to the podium Honorable Charles Ramson Jr., Minister of Culture, Youth, and Sport.
7: Esikwebo! It has been a long time coming, Esikwebo. You have, for the first time, your very own National Stadium! And this could only be achieved under the leadership of none other than His Excellency President Irfan Ali, Commander-in-Chief. Put your hands together for him and the People's Progressive Party government. and the General Secretary of the People's Progressive Party, Dr. Bharat Jagdeo, my cabinet colleagues who have all supported this massive piece of infrastructure, let me extend my heartfelt gratitude. This is our achievement on behalf of the people of Guyana and the people of Essequibo. Now, a few days ago, right at this very stadium, there was a massive storm that ripped off the top of this roof. We were able to replace that roof in just a matter of days. And I want Essequibo to know, and all of Guyana to know, and the world to know, that no storm, no challenge will ever stop the Guyanese people and the will of our people to succeed. This stadium is just a symbol of what we can do together. In 2006, when we built our first national stadium, it was built over swamp. Many persons said it was a bad idea. The critics then said that was a bad idea. The projects that we, in the previous administration, this People's Progressive Party administration, under bold leadership, we made the decision to build that stadium, and that stadium has allowed us to host international matches in the last two decades. It is only because of bold leadership, visionary leadership, the ability to get work done, not the naysayers. And over the next few years, and you will see them coming day after day, the naysayers will come, the critics will come, and they will come and they will play on your emotions. But I want you to see that when the People's Progressive Party sets a plan, we make a promise and a commitment. We will see that plan and that commitment and that promise through, and we will bring it to life just like we did with this national stadium. This here, Essequibo, Region 2, Anna Regina, this is for you. Thank you very much.
5: Thank you very much, Honorable Charles Ramson Jr., Minister of Culture and Sport, for your remarks. Very passionate, of course. Ladies and gentlemen, let this new ground become a sanctuary of triumph and passion. Let's invite collectively, by standing wherever you are and a resounding round of applause, let's welcome to the microphones for our feature remarks and to officially open the stadium, His Excellency, Dr. Mohammed Irfan Ali.
8: Thank you very much. Cabinet, members of parliament, members of the leadership of Region 2, distinguished ladies and gentlemen, today we have a date with destiny. This day was meant to be. Days may have threatened us. The wind may have howled. The recent squall may have tried to postpone this historic moment. But destiny cannot be delayed. Not even nature could stop what was meant for a stage that today, on this momentous occasion, we are greeted by two of the greatest names ever to play cricket, ever to play the game of cricket. Their presence transformed this opening from a ceremony into a moment of history. This stadium is transformative in many ways. To witness the transformation of a community center ground into a stadium, we are graced by the presence of two legends. It is my singular honor to welcome two true legends of world cricket, Brian Charles Lara, whose majestic batting brought joy to millions across the globe, and our very own Guyanese icon, Shivnarine Chanderpaul, whose grittiness and consistency made him one of the finest batsmen the game has ever known. Please put your hands together for these two very special guests here tonight. It is a tremendous honor to have these two legendary sons of the Caribbean grace the opening of this magnificent stadium. And tonight, we are given another test, and that's a test of this night. One stop, you will see one of the fastest draining ground in the world at action. So it is therefore a tremendous honor for us all to have this beautiful gathering. Tonight, we are celebrating not only the opening of a stadium, we are celebrating the beginning of something new. We are celebrating the investment in Region 2 of a piece of I want to say to you, later this year, you will see this ground hosting the West Indies Men World Cup. You will see the over 40 men World Cup being hosted at this ground. And we have already placed an application in the CPL to host the women's CPL here at this ground next year. This stadium is transformative in many ways. But allow me to tell you a simple story of what a difference it will make to the lives of citizens of Essequibo. Imagine a man from Essequibo Coast. He loves cricket with every fiber of his being. Whenever the Caribbean Premier League comes to Guyana, or whenever the West Indies play a one-day international or a test match, he wants to be there. But to see the game is never for him. Simple. For him to do this, he leaves his home before daylight. He board a bus to Suriname. From there, he joins a speedboat to Parika. At Parika, he boards another bus, the Providence. Hours later, he finally arrives at the National Stadium, already tired before the first ball is over. His journey on the problem. There's a critical way for him to return home. The boats have stopped operating. Public transportation is limited. Instead of sleeping in his own bed, he must depend on the kindness of relatives or friends, or spend money on a hotel room before beginning the long journey home the following day. For too many Essequibians, loving cricket came with a heavy price. That journey was expensive. It demanded bus fares, boat fares, meals, accommodation, and valuable time away from work and family. Many parents simply could not afford to take their children to witness international cricket. Many talented young players were never experienced watching the game live at the stadium, nor did they ever experience playing on the lights. And I want to say, the lights here are ICC standard for international cricket. Today, the children of Region 2 can dream without first calculating transportation costs. Today, parents can cheer from their own region. Today, Essequibo takes its rightful place on Guyana's sporting map. But this stadium was never intended to serve cricket alone. This is a facility that would create opportunity for many other sporting events and activity. Dear people of Essequibo, this is an investment that many doubted. This is an investment that many, when they calculated the rate of return, said that it would be better placed somewhere else with higher population. But as we did in Region 10, as we did in Region 4, and as we are doing in Region 6, we are making world-class facility accessible to every single citizen, every single family. And we now look forward to the day when on this ground we will produce the next Brian Lara, the next Shiv Narayan Chandrapal, the next Ramnarayan Sarwan, the next Courtney Ambrose, the next Rohan Kanai. Do not doubt your ability. We have not doubted your ability. We have invested in this facility because we believe in your ability here in Essequibo, the region of resilience, the region of beauty, the region of history, the region that seals the bond of Guyanese, the region that belongs comprehensively to Guyana. Tonight, we celebrate. We celebrate with moonlight, with sunshine, with rainfall. We celebrate with dignity. We celebrate with honor. We celebrate with respect. We celebrate knowing that we are doing what is right and what is good for your children's future. We're investing because we believe in your children's future. Very soon, tomorrow, we are going to start the bidding process for a new asphaltic road all the way to Mainstay. We are going to complete the process. The design is completed for your new four-lane highway from Supernam to Charity. We are investing in every form of infrastructure. Before 2030, you will have your own medical school attached from the University of Guyana. By 2030, you will have an economy here that is diversified with tourism, agro-processing, manufacturing. And let me say this, like the rest of Guyana, you will also see the reduction in your electricity costs by 50%. We are building a comprehensive ecosystem for the success of your children, the success of your family. Essequibo, tonight, in the rain, I stand before you, humbled by your support for the People's Progressive Party Civic. I stand before you, humbled by your love, humbled and honored to be the recipient and for this government to be the recipient of your love. We never take your love for granted. We will never take your love for granted. Under any condition, under every circumstances, you will see us here. You will see us by you, with you, and for you. We will never, ever leave your side. Tomorrow, today alone, in this region, we have paid out in grants to children more than 1 billion Guyana dollars across Region 2 for your children. And tomorrow, we will be paying out another grant to our rice farmers that we committed to. We are going to pay every single rice farmers a grant. If that is not love, if that is not commitment, if seeing your children becoming doctors, engineers, nurses, technicians, operators, right here in this region, if providing the opportunity for that to happen is not love, then something is wrong with the measurement of love. So I say, on this grand opening. We will stay with you tonight, and we will have cricket tonight. God bless you. We love you, and we will continue to work with you in the interest of your children, your family, and your future. God bless Essequibo.
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0: Good evening. With the news, I'm Jaideo Dudnot. While in Region 2, President Dr. Irfan Ali headlined the commissioning of a new regional medical drugs bond at Ondunyiming, which he noted represents a major step in the government's effort to modernize and decentralize healthcare services across Guyana. President Ali noted that the facility will serve as a key component of a new national health supply chain system, ensuring that medicines and medical supplies are stored closer to the communities that need them. The bond will cater not only to communities across Region 2, including the Pomeroon River, but also to sections of Region 1. It was explained that the facility will significantly reduce the time required to deliver medication and medical supplies to health centers, clinics, and hospitals in remote communities. In some cases, he said delivery times could be reduced from 1 or 2 weeks to less than a day. The government's cabinet outreach in Region 2 saw Minister of Housing Colin Crowell meeting residents of Macnab to address community concerns. During the engagement, Minister Crowell updated residents on ongoing housing developments, including house lot allocations, infrastructure works, and the distribution of certificates of title and agreements of sale. Residents also raised housing-related issues, with the ministry assuring them that efforts will continue to resolve their concerns. The outreach forms part of the government's initiative to engage communities directly and keep citizens informed about national development while delivering practical solutions. The Office of the Director of Public Prosecutions, DPP, is reminding the public that Guyana's Sexual Offences Act provides strong legal protections for children against sexual abuse by relatives and adults placed in positions of trust. During the DPP's Justice Matters program on Thursday, State Counsel Caressa Henry explained that the law criminalizes sexual activity involving children by family members as well as by persons who exploit positions of authority over minors.
12: Now, when it comes to the prosecution aspect of these matters, the courts have, through the same Sexual Offences Act, what we call special measures, so that regardless of a person's age, regardless of their developmental challenges, etc., that they have an opportunity to come to court, to be comfortable and to give their evidence in an environment that promotes comfort, so they can actually do that, to achieve the justice that they're seeking.
0: The attorney emphasized that the law recognizes children as particularly vulnerable and provides enhanced safeguards to protect them from exploitation, regardless of whether the offender is a relative, educator, religious leader, or another trusted adult. Members of the public are also encouraged to report suspected cases of child sexual abuse and to support victims through the criminal justice process. It is also advised that timely reporting is essential to successful investigations and prosecutions. On the regional news, right-wing candidate Keiko Fujimori was declared the winner of Peru's tight presidential election nearly a month after the vote took place. The 51-year-old won majority of voters' support in the runoff held on June 7, defeating left-wing candidate Roberto Sanchez by a margin of less than 50,000 votes, figures certified by Peru's Electoral Court show. It is the fourth time the daughter of controversial former President Alberto Fujimori has sought the South American nation's presidency. Finally, in the news, on the international scene, extreme heat has forced a halt to 4th of July celebrations across parts of the United States, including the cancellation of a parade in Washington, D.C., the Great American State Fair in the nation's capital, marking the country's 250th birthday, was also temporarily shut after multiple people were treated for heart-related illnesses. More than 165 million people were sweltering on Friday under record temperatures along the U.S. East Coast and Midwest, according to the U.S. National Weather Service. That's the end of the news.
11: This has been The News, featuring the personalities, issues, and events that made the news in Guyana, the Caribbean, and around the world. The news was compiled and edited in the newsroom of the National Communications Network.

0: With the sports news at this time, I am Tariq Walters. Good evening. First up, football news. 2022 semi-finalists, Morocco advanced to the 2026 FIFA World Cup quarter-finals after delivering a commanding 3-0 performance against Canada in the round of 16 today. The Atlas Lions dominated possession from the kickoff, applying intense pressure that forced early decisive errors. Clinical attack in execution put the game out of reach before Canada could establish any rhythm. This decisive victory makes Morocco the first country to book their spot in the final eight of this newly expanded tournament. They now await the winner of the France and Paraguay match later today to see who they will face on July 9 over in Boston in the quarters. Back to local news, we tell you that thousands braved the rains as the government commissioned the Ana Regina National Stadium. On Friday, though a heavy downpour, the president declared the first modern sporting facility open in the region. The spanking new cricket stadium was commissioned on Friday by President Dr. Irfan Ali in the presence of his cabinet ministers. President Ali says there are numerous plans for sporting events in the works for the newly commissioned Ana Regina National Stadium.
1: This is going to be amazing for us. I think that the first opportunity is regional cricket and then international tournament. Next year, we are hoping that the CPL can bring the women's tournament here. We are hoping that the Masters World Cup, a lot of the matches will be played here also.
0: The head of state noted the widespread interest that the cricket game and stadium development has generated. For instance, many of the attendees at the commissioning were foreigners, including Americans and Canadians. President Ali noted that this suggests the presence of diaspora market for local cricket, a market they will capitalize on. He further highlighted not only the government's commitment towards the development of sport, but also the wider community of the region, which stands to benefit economically. The head of state, meanwhile, addressed the matter of naming new facilities, as well as other sport facilities, after sporting legends.
1: I believe that we must celebrate our legend, and eventually we're going to get there. I know the Minister of Sports is going through a process, and we have to identify. There are a lot of persons who contributed. We have to have the criteria clearly laid out as to what level you contribute, and then we'll move from here.
0: The facility has two stands with more seats to be built and a cricket pitch. The government inaugurated the cricket stadium with a T20 Legends match featuring West Indies cricket royalty Brian Lara and Shivnarine Changpal. For Asian Sport, I'm Tariq Walters. Meanwhile, Dilip Singh, president of the Essequibo Cricket Board and vice president of the Guyana Cricket Board, says the construction of the new stadium in Essequibo is a landmark moment for the county. Singh, who's also a director of cricket on the West Indies Cricket Board, says he believes the facility will not only strengthen cricket but also provide a major boost to the overall development of sports in the region.
2: I can't express how lucky we are, how grateful we are for such a huge stadium coming to Essequibo. We were looking forward to this for a while, and it will definitely contribute tremendously to the upliftment, not only cricket, of sports in general.
0: The new stadium is expected to transform the sporting landscape in Essequibo, creating a greater opportunity for athletes while positioning the county to host regional and international competitions. And finally in sport, we tell you that quarterfinal action at the KFC-sponsored National School Basketball Festival tipped off at the National Gymnasium with several impressive performances across the under-14 and under-18 divisions. In the under-14 category, Skeldon Lying Path defeated St. Rose's High 39-33, while Kakwani Secondary overcame the Bishop's High 37-19. Rose Secondary produced the tournament's most dominant display, rather, crushing St. Stanislaus College 78-13, and Good Hope Secondary upset Queen's College 18-15. In the under-18 divisions, President's College powered past St. Ignatius 50-13, behind 13 points from Matea Fordyce. St. Rose's High defeated Covent Garden 31-23 as Chazier of Bernard starred with 19 points and 9 rebounds. Queen's College also advanced with a hard-fought 32-28 victory over the Bishops High. And that's sports to the moment.

It is time for your weather forecast as issued by the National Weather Watch Center. Partly cloudy to cloudy skies with occasional to frequent showers over regions 1 to 5, 7, 10, and north region 6. Elsewhere, scattered showers, rainfall is expected to range between 15 and 30 millimeters in regions 1 to 5, 7, 10, and north region 6. Elsewhere, 0 and 15 millimeters. The wind, moderate to fresh easterly to southeasterly breeze with occasional gusts in thunder showers. Maximum temperatures will range from 28 to 31 degrees Celsius along the coast and 30 to 33 degrees Celsius elsewhere. Tides and advisory is in effect. That's your weather forecast as issued by the National Weather Watch Center.

0: Hello and welcome to Sporting Witness from the BBC World Service. We're going back to July 1990 and the story of a legendary football shirt. In 2025, Guy Kilty spoke to its creator.
1: 30-year-old designer Ina Fransman is sitting with friends watching West Germany win the World Cup on TV. She's beaming, not just because her national team are world champions for a third time, but because they did it in the shirt she created.
2: For sure, I felt a little bit proud. When you see a design you have done on the streets somewhere, and in this case, in a very important game or play, you think back at the time where you did it, a special moment, a special mood, a special place, you feel emotionally touched.
1: Like all of their home shirts over the preceding years, West Germany's that day was predominantly white. But for this one, Ina had introduced a radical change. Across each player's chest was a bold, jagged, zigzag stripe, black, red and gold in the colours of the national flag. West Germany's home shirt for that World Cup is now one of the most sought after by collectors and is regarded as a design classic. At the time, though, a lot of people didn't like it. John Blair, author of A Culture of Kits, explains why it's seen as a classic today.
3: The thing that I think makes it really stand out is you've got to view it in the context of what went before, and the shirts were fairly plain and kind of simplistic in design. And so it's a combination of a real standout of the era, a real standout versus its peers, a winning team with Germany, West Germany in 1990, and then the first real kind of expressive design coming to the fore in football shirts that really makes this a standout.
1: It was, though, controversial for many. Too bold, they said, and too brash. And it was almost abandoned completely before the 1990 World Cup in Italy even started. Worn originally during West Germany's unsuccessful campaign at the European Championships in 1988, Ina and her team had been asked to design a new one for the World Cup. It was only an intervention

0: Her journey began with learning the fashion trade at a young age.
1: After high school, after graduation, I did a kind of education, let's say a craft apprenticeship as a tailor. My grandfather was a tailor, so I've got familiar with fabrics, with patterns, with colors, with creativity in general. And after that, after these 3 years of apprenticeship, I studied fashion design in the north of Germany. And after a very short period in women's high fashion, I entered the active sports segment.
0: Ina was just 25 when she started working for the German sportswear company Adidas, who were looking for a new direction. Technology and 80s fashion meant there was an opportunity to do something different.
1: They were looking for an assistant designer with fresh ideas at the university I studied. So I entered Adidas in 84. The company has been very open-minded for new approaches, for new ideas, for new design philosophies, for fashion or, let's say, lifestyle.
0: Ina's contemporaries thought she was crazy going to work for a big sports brand. They all wanted to get into the women's fashion industry.
1: My friends, my colleagues, they were looking at me, asking me, what are you going to do there? Designing the three stripes in a new way? My God, there's nothing to do in terms of design. But I was quite excited when I did my first and second interview. It was an international company, and I thought there I could bring in a lot of creativity.
0: The company wanted fresh ideas, and Ina delivered. She designed shirts for tennis legends like Steffi Graf and Stefan Edberg. And then, in 1987, she was asked to create a new strip for the West German national team. It was a big honour, but the funny thing was, she wasn't much of a football fan. That didn't stop her believing she could create something special, though.
1: My interest was not that big, but I have to say, regarding designing a soccer shirt, this was, in my opinion, as well an advantage, because you started completely free in your head. You got not familiar with this sports activity, and then you go very open-minded in this process.
0: Creating the shirt started with a bunch of meetings with some of the company's top bosses, including Horst Dassler, son of the founder, Adi Dassler.
1: We were discussing in which way we should start. And for sure, functionality played always the major role. And then it was quite obvious to discuss about graphics, to discuss about colors. And for sure, the goal was, the briefing was to come along, let's say, with a little revolution. If I remember right, it was Horst Dassler himself who came up with the ideas. Why not using a bit of color? And it was obviously then to use the German colors.
0: Once that decision was made, it was then a question of how to incorporate them into the shirt.
1: It was the combination of things going on in terms of architecture, of graphics, of high fashion, of movies, of everything. And when I started to think about a graphic, it was obviously clear for me to come along with a very geometric design, no rounded organic lines, and for sure with a very strong design, which makes kind of a bang. And if you look at the design, it shows an upward tendency going from one shoulder across the chest to the other shoulder, which for sure should symbolize winning.
0: Ina and her team were delighted with the design, but lots of people hated it.
1: Let's say it was not a celebrated design from all kind of categories of people. It was considered as too bold, too loud, too visible, too colorful. And then something happens, which happens always, or let's say very often in designs or in art. If something is completely unusual, it's considered with a lot of suspicion, skepticism. The shirt became an iconic or a master

0: He's really a couple of years later, not during the first years.
1: Nobody really knew Ina had designed the 1990 shirt until 2018, when the Germany shirt for the World Cup in Russia adopted a similar design in tribute to her work.
0: The most exciting story for me is that it was not like this in 90 or 95. It started so many years later. I'm really proud how much interest there is in this shirt. Everybody wants to know the story behind it. Where did you did it? Where have you done it? What were your meanings, your thinking, your ideas behind it? Yeah, for sure it makes me proud.
2: 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She was speaking to Guy Kilty in 2025 for Sporting Witness.
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1: You're late.
2: Remember I had to open that bank account?
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Good night, everyone. To Jazz for the Asking here on The Voice of Galway, with yours truly, CJ Cool Jazz Jackson. Tonight we'll start up off with some vocal jazz. First up, it's Louis Armstrong with the Jeepers Creepers.

creepers. Where'd you get those peepers? Jeepers, creepers. Where'd you get those eyes? Oh gosh, all get up. Had to get so lit up. Gosh, all get up. Had to get that size. Oh golly gee. When you turn the heaters on, woe is me. Got to put my cheetahs on.

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We just heard Lion Biko doing two selections, Don't Stand By Me and Crossroads. Continue now with some traditional jazz. Here is Kenny Burrell with Soul Lament.

There we heard Kenny Burrell doing Soul Lament, followed by Wes Montgomery with Finger Picking, and Art Pepper, Long Ago and Far Away. Continue now with Grant Green and Sunday Morning.

You'll be listening to traditional jazz here on Jazz for the Asking with yours truly, CJ Cool Jazz Jackson. We just heard Grant Green doing Sunday Morning, followed by Sonny Rollins with You Stepped Out of a Dream. Now it's time for contemporary jazz, and here is Joe Leader with Just the Two of Us.

We just heard Joe Leader doing Just the Two of Us, and we're going to continue with Joe McBride with one called Lower Greenville.

You've been listening to Contemporary Jazz here on Jazz for the Asking, here on The Voice of Galway, with yours truly, CJ Cool Jazz Jackson. We just heard John McBride doing Lower Greenville, and that brings us to the end of the programme. I do hope you enjoy the music, and feel free to join me again next Saturday for more jazz on Jazz for the Asking. We leave with a fine selection coming from John McBride, and this one is simply called A Taste of Jazz. This is CJ Cool Jazz Jackson. Wish you good night, and a wonderful rest of the weekend. Bye.

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So I wrote it in the words.

has lured you to the places where the wine and liquor flow, where you wait to be anybody's baby and forget the truest love you'll ever know. I didn't know God made honky-tonk angels. I might have known you'd never make a wife. You gave up the only one that ever loved you and went back

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George Morgan opened our program with Candy Kisses, Country Style, Rambling Rose, and Hank Thompson, The Wild Side of Life.

We may not always be winners, but we can often positively adjust to changes in our lives and look to the future with confidence. In this segment, Hank Snow sang, "I Don't Hurt Anymore." I've forgotten somehow that I cared so before, and it's wonderful now. I don't hurt anymore. Jim Reeves' song, "I Know That Someday You'll Want Me to Want You." When I'm in love with someone else. Although you don't want me now, I'll get along somehow, and then I won't want you. You are listening to Feedback, presented with the compliments of DDL, Demerara Distillers, Limited.

I was overseas in battle. When the postman come to me, and he handed me a letter, I was as happy as I could be. For the fighting was all over, and the battle had been won. Then I opened up the letter, and it started, "Dear John."

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When I tell you who I'm wedding, you won't care, dear, anyhow. Now the ceremony has started, and I'll wed your brother, Don. Would you wish us happiness forever, dear John?

All sorts of letters are received from time to time. Some may bring good news, while the contents of others can bring unhappiness and hurt. In dreams, what is yearned for can appear to be reality. You heard Gene Shepherd and Ferlin Husky with The Dear John Letter. Loretta Lynn, her song, Send Me the Pillow That You Dream On. So, darling, I can dream on it too.

Love can be intoxicating, and so can be desires which may let the stars get in your eyes. Sonny James reflected his song, Young Love. Skeeter MacDonald advised, don't let the stars get in your eyes. Here is our inspirational song to remind us of God's love. Christy Lane sings, Amazing Grace.

Our thought deals with habit. Habit is either the best of servants or the worst of masters. I'll repeat that thought. Habit is either the best of servants or the worst of masters. Demerara Distillers Limited, DDL, has been pleased to present this program feedback. This is Vibrant Poverton thanking you for listening and inviting you to join us next Saturday evening on The Voice of Guyana for yet another DDL program of feedback. Good night.

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3: Welcome to this special program by the Ministry of Agriculture. I'm your host, Fariza Hanif, and I'm joined by Dr. Dwight Walrun, the CEO of the Guyana Livestock Development Authority and Chairman of the National Drainage and Irrigation Authority, Lionel Wordsworth. Today, we are discussing the Black Belly Sheep Project, an initiative launched by President Dr. Irfan Ali in 2022 that has transformed the lives of hundreds of Guyanese. Dr. Walrun, I will start off with you first. Can you tell us what is the Black Belly Sheep Project and how many people have been able to benefit from it?
4: Thank you, Farida, and good evening to everyone. The Black Belly Sheep Project is, I can summarize it with one term, transformative in nature. Why? If you look at injection of genetics into Guyana for the past decade or two, there has been an absence. And with this project, it would have allowed farmers to have access to fresh genetics. Why this is important? For any production system to be successful, you need quality genetics, and those genetics has to be supported by a robust production and health program. So, in a nutshell, that project by itself is transformative, and also it would have yielded good returns for a lot of our farmers in Region 5, for example. You know, the policy of the government speaks to having women involved in these programs. We have, and you might be surprised, and the wider public, we have full-time female farmers who are involved in breeding. It is important for me to, you know, separate the different levels that can be used in the production system. You can be a breeder, or you can either get involved in fattening. So we have a number of females who are involved in that, and for 2025, two of the most outstanding farmers in the